0: And I sent it to her, and then we went upstairs and called the doctor. And they put me on bed rest, and I was well with that. And so happened, I had that child on visitation night, on a Thursday night. So they all decided they would come and see me. Who was there first? Preacher Brent and Cindy. So anyway, there's that. Okay. I got to hurry. Romania came next. Now, Romania, the mission trip, I just went to see my people, to be honest. And I enjoyed, and I was quiet, and I just sat back and watched. You know what the Lord gave me? A soul. We did the Colosseum. You did the meeting. I had an interpreter, and I led a lady to the Lord. And so, but he was preparing me for the sickness. Because I was real quiet. I just wanted to take in everything. So I get back, right? I get back. Here comes cancer. And it was when I knew something was wrong. And I waited. I kept putting it off. I wanted to get Christmas over with. I wanted Thanksgiving, then Christmas. And everybody was in. Y'all went to Knox. He had the meeting. I went on a Wednesday. We had Master Club. We was over Master Club. I was fixing chili that day for hot dogs that night. I went to the doctor. I was fixing the chili. Got a phone call from Miss Brenna. She told me I had a mass. I handed the phone to Randy and said, tell him. Of course, they all came. Ladies came and finished that up and so forth. Then Thursday more tests. Then Friday, went to a lung specialist. And before I even knew it, and they were so kind. Everything was just so, the doctors was wonderful. I walked in. Somebody had flew from back from Florida and was there, Brother Scott, to go in with me. Greg and Janet was there. I remember that. They didn't tell nobody no to come in. That was when they were giving you your results of a lot of things. And so then they says, okay, the lung doctor says, I only have X amount of time. I'm leaving. Do you want to do a biopsy this evening when I get off? And we said yes. So Brother Scott and we had kept it from Cody. Brother Scott and Randy went to Crown to tell Cody and to bring him back. And I was in the outpatient part. Well, who walks in? David and Karen had went to the airport, brought Preacher Logan in. Betsy was there. So many was there. And I'm just telling you that because what does this church mean to me? A lot. Yes. It's not just all about me. Amen. I'm not wanting to say just me, my experiences. It's what this church has given us, given our family. And during that time, and they told me, and a lot may not know this, I only had 6 weeks. I did not know that till I walked in to my family room and Randy was telling that preacher that I only had 6 weeks. I didn't know that night. And I think Preacher Brent could tell you, the Lord gave me a peace that I cannot explain. You said last night, if you experience the Lord coming down and sitting with you and being with you, he carried me. He sat with me. There's not words I can explain, but I wouldn't take anything for it. If that was the meaning of the cancer, to have that experience with the Lord, it was all worth it. Okay, and by the way, Caleb was 4, turning 5. Caleb had 3 mommies during that time. It was me, which I couldn't do much. My sister, Miss Karen. He slept with Miss Karen and David in between a lot of nights. And that's what church family is. You know, you can go home, you can say you're going to your family, but you come in here, that is a family. Yes. But you come in here, it's a different family. And when you walk in here, all your troubles, everything's gone. You can, no matter what is going on outside those walls, when you're in here, it's joyful. You feel the Holy Spirit and it's joyful. Okay, I'm not going to keep much longer. And there's a whole lot more. Whole lot more. Did y'all know that I was called to the mission field? I thought I was. Right after cancer, 2007. I was home that I couldn't come that morning. I had lunch fixed. Randy was late. And when he walking through the doors, tears flowing. I thought, we're going to mission field. I know it. We're going to the mission field. And so I told him, I'm weird. I said, eat your lunch, then we'll talk. I said, just eat your lunch and then we'll talk. Well, guess what? We opened, it was all about the Spring City Publishing Room. And yes, I feel like I'm on the, I am on the mission field. That's when it started. It'll be 20 years in January that the publishing room. So you know what? That's 20 years, over 20 that I have been cancer free. Now when the doctor told me, she said, I'm going to take 1 year from you, but I'm going to give you 20. My time's up, y'all. I might be checking out. I've always wondered about that. I really have. It could be up. There's probably more, but I'm not going to. Last thing. Okay, this is for Brother Randy. Brother Farley. Randy says, you're the only person that can call you a hypocrite and you like it. And you like being called a hypocrite. Okay, and I don't know if you remember this. Okay. He would come to the mission revivals and he would go hunting books, whatever. So he decided one day, Brother Scott brought him back, had a whole box of this. I knew he couldn't take that home at that back with him to sell. And he was like, he had to get rid of that. Well, this old gal just helped him out. Do I like it? No. I have a whole box in the garage. Well, yes, I do, but I treasure this. I keep this out all the time. Would I go looking for a box of this? No. But I wanted to help him out that day, so I still have that box of goodies in my garage, but this stays out. Anyway, and I'm going to close with this. I think I am. Oh, taste and see that the Lord is good. And my sweet husband would say, when it's all over, let's pray that we put a smile on Jesus' face. Okay, I'm finished.
1: Make not my father's house a den of dogs. Thank you, Miss Rose. That was really precious, sis. Thank you. You did, but it's okay. How can you rush something like that? Hey, man, I know I put 5 to 7 minutes on there, but that's just a suggestion. That's like every sermon I preach. It's a suggestion. Some of you had asked me if Brother Farley could play for us, especially now that we have a decent piano. And so I asked him if he would. Brother, if you'll play one or two, how many of you want to play? And then we'll forego that tonight. Thank you for those that were ready to do a special tonight. And we'll let Brother Farley play and then have Brother Logan come preach for us. Amen.

0: Amen, Brother Farley.
1: Amen.
0: Thank you for that, brother.
1: Amen.
0: Amen. That's real
2: true. Preaching a mission conference in Okeechobee, Mississippi. All Black Church. And I told a story about the black spirituals can all be played on just the black keys. Oh, they didn't even know that.
0: Mm-hmm.
1: Yeah.
2: And when I hit that first note or two, and they went,
0: Amen. Those of you been here had Brother Ron come preach our missions conference. You remember him telling that story, that black church. That, so are you ready for some preaching?
1: Yes.
0: Ready to do what the Lord says?
1: Yes.
0: Boy, I like that. That preacher said, Lord, you've got our answer. Now tell us what to do. And I think we'll leave with that, brother. You come on tonight. Amen. Thank you for coming this way once again.
3: Love each one of you. Well, last hurrah. You have made it. 2 weeks. I told Brother Nathan, I said, you have a two-week meeting, two preachers a night. They're either going to be dead or right with God by the end of the... Let's stand. We'll turn to Habakkuk chapter 3. We'll finish this. We didn't do every verse, but... Habakkuk chapter 3, verse number 1. A prayer of Habakkuk, the prophet upon Shigionoth. You know every word in the Bible is important. You say, what in the world does that word mean? That has a lot to do with what I want to say tonight. Oh Lord, I have heard thy speech and was afraid. O Lord, revive thy work in the midst of the years. In the midst of the years, make known in wrath, remember mercy. God came from Teman and the Holy One from Mount Paran, Selah, his glory covered the heavens. And the earth was full of his praise. And his brightness was as the light. He had horns coming out of his hand, and there was the hiding of his power. Before him went the pestilence, and burning coals went forth at his feet. He stood and measured the earth. He beheld and drove asunder the nations. The everlasting mountains were scattered, and the perpetual hills did bow. His ways are everlasting. Drop down to verse 15. Thou didst walk through the sea with thine horses, through the heap of great waters. When I heard, my belly trembled, my lips quivered at the voice. Rottenness entered into my bones, and I trembled in myself, that I might rest. In the day of trouble, when he cometh up unto the people, he will invade them with his troops. Although the fig tree shall not blossom, neither shall fruit be in the vines, the labor of the olive shall fail, and the field shall yield no

meat. The flock shall be cut off from the fold, and there shall be no herd in the stalls. Yet I will rejoice in the Lord. I will joy in the God of my salvation. The Lord God is my strength, and he will make my feet like hinds' feet, and he will make me to walk upon mine high places, to the chief singer on my stringed instruments. Father, I pray you would bless your word to our hearts one more time, and thank you for this place and this privilege. And we pray, Lord, that you would help us to see what you want us to see once again. And please bless these people that I love and this place that I love. And we pray you'd ever be pleased with it and have your will. In Jesus' name, amen. Thank you. Be seated. Habakkuk, you know, has been talking back and forth to the Lord, and he is in a time of apostasy, though he had seen the revivals of Josiah. And God is about to take his people into captivity. Judah is about to go the same way as the other tribe. And when Habakkuk finishes getting the vision, he says, okay, Lord, I've heard your speech. I know what you're going to do. I know what you're about to do. I understand it. And he says in verse 17, a very probing verse, that what am I going to do, God, when I know that the fig tree is not going to blossom anymore? What am I going to do when I understand that the fruit is not going to be in the vine anymore? This place that I have seen you work and bless, and where the grapes of Eskel grew and milk and honey flowed in this land, and now we know what you're about to do to this place, and there'll be no more figs and there'll be no more grapes. And he says the labor of the olives shall fail. There'll be no more olives to pick. And the field shall yield no meat. There'll be nothing growing in the fields anymore. The fruit will be gone. The increase will be gone. The prosperity is going to stop. The flock, he says, shall be cut off from the fold. We're not going to have any lambs anymore. And I've watched my nation be blessed in all of the goodness of God. And now you have spoken, and I have heard what you have said in your speech. And I know what's coming, and I see it on the horizon. And it makes my belly tremble and my lips quiver that things are not going to be the same like they've always been. And there'll be no herd in the stalls. And that's my question for us. What if the fruit stops? What if the blessings outwardly cease? What if all around us fails? What if it seems like in our small remnant the enemy has overcome and conquered, and everything that we have loved and wanted and seen and experienced is all over? That's a harsh reality to come to face with. That's where Habakkuk was. He knows what God's about to do because God's told him. And Judah is going into captivity. There'll be no more gatherings down at the temple. It's going to be destroyed. It's going to be overcome. The people of God are going out. And I'm sure that's affecting Habakkuk terribly. What in the world am I going to do now? I'm going to give you four little things. What do you do when the fruit doesn't come anymore? Now, we all want fruit, do we not?
We all want the blessings to flow. Well, what do you do when they stop? What do you do when they're not there anymore? What's Habakkuk going to do? Wasn't his fault. He's God's prophet. He's true to God, but nevertheless, he's going to have to endure what's coming. Have you ever thought about poor Joshua and Caleb? I mean, they were faithful to God, were they not? But they still had to wander in the wilderness 40 years. Well, what attitude? What are we going to do when the stalls are empty and when the olive trees are barren and when there's no grapes on the vines? What do we do? The Bible ends chapter 2 with a great verse in verse number 20. He said, but the Lord is in his holy temple, let all the earth keep silence before him. I know what's going on down here, but I know where God is, and I know everything where God is. He's in his holy temple, he's in a holy place, and everything's all right with God, though everything's not all right down here. I know where God is. And he says, you know, let's just keep silence before him. That's a great verse. But God reveals to Habakkuk, some of the verses that we've read, that God's not always going to stay up in his holy temple. He's going to come down to this earth. And the first thing I would say is, what do you do when you know and you see that there's no more fruit coming? Well, you remember that where God is and where he's coming. Verse number 3 of chapter 3, where we read, God came from Teman and the Holy One from Mount Paran, Selah. Watch all these adjectives of the glory of God. His glory covered the heavens and the earth was full of his praise, and his brightness was as the light. He had horns coming out of his hands, and there was the hiding of his power. Before him went the pestilence, and burning coals went at his feet. What Habakkuk says, I know what's coming, God, but I'm going to concentrate on your glory and your praise and your brightness and your hand and your power and your feet. And God gives Habakkuk a picture of the coming of Christ. And the Bible tells him, and he writes it down for us, about the mountains, verse number 10, saw thee, and they trembled, the overflowing of the water passed. The deep uttered his voice, verse 11, the sun and the moon stood still in their habitation. Verse 12, thou didst march through the land in indignation. Thou didst thresh the heathen in anger. Verse 13, thou wentest forth for the salvation of thy people, even for salvation with thine anointing. Thou woundest the head out of the house of the wicked by discovering the foundation under the neck, Selah. He says, God, I know what's coming to us, and I know the fruit is going to stop, but I still know that in the end, you are going to be victorious, and you're coming back down here, and everybody's going to see your glory. And so what I say, what do you do when you know the fruit's not coming anymore and the vines are empty? You remember that Christ is still coming. And though that things are maybe failing in your own, guys, we don't have any idea what's going to happen in our nation before Jesus comes. Well, what do we do if it all dries up like England? What do we do if it all dries up like so many other places where God's work was alive and real? What are we going to do? We're going to remember that though it might fail around us, that God is not going to fail, and ultimately he is going to be victorious. Though I may cry over my stall being empty, I still believe that he's coming. We cannot stop believing in the coming of the Lord when the stalls are empty. We've got to keep our eyes upon him. A better day is coming. A better day is coming. When there are no figs, you've got to tell yourself, I know a better day is coming. And for 1,000 years, we'll be able to pop those big grapes off of those vines. And for 1,000 years, we'll watch those little lambs running around with the lions. That's what you do when there's no fruit. Well, what else do we do?
Habakkuk starts chapter 3 with verse number 1.

a prayer. A prayer. You don't stop praying. You know what I've noticed about life when things fail? There's a great temptation from the devil just to say, you know, your prayers don't matter anymore. I mean, why are you going to pray? The fields are empty. There's no use in praying. There's nothing going to come of it. The herds are gone. No more oil flowing. No more olives there. It's barren. It's empty. Everything is empty. What's the use? And Habakkuk says, I think I'll just keep on praying, God. A prayer of Habakkuk. What does he pray? Look at verse 2. O Lord, I've heard thy speech and was afraid. O Lord, watch this. Revive thy work. You know what the truth is? Habakkuk is not going to see revival in his day. Habakkuk's going to see emptiness and destruction and desolation. And he knows it, but you know what he's still praying? Oh, Lord, revive thy work. You know, even if revival's not coming in your days, you need to keep praying for it. Even if you had a verse in the Bible that said, no more revival in Virginia, no more revival up here on the hill, no more moving of the Holy Ghost, no more moving of God in America, you know what you need to do? You need to keep praying. You need to keep praying for revival. You say, what's the use? Because maybe in the midst of the years, maybe on down in the years, you know who also is alive in Habakkuk's day, that maybe the prayer of Habakkuk reached? A young man by the name of Daniel that's about to get carried off into captivity. Maybe Habakkuk's prayers is going to revive a young man's heart that finds himself alone without mother or father or hope. And Habakkuk saying, oh God, I know what's coming. Would you revive your work even if it's in the midst of the years, if it's not in the beginning of my years, if it's on down the line, would you hear this prayer and revive the work? And you know what? The work was revived. It was revived after Habakkuk was gone. You know what I think our praying should not just be for us. It should be for the next generation. If you have no fruit, amen, to gather, and if it's barren and if it's failing, pray for the next generation. Pray for the little Daniels that are going into captivity. Pray for the Nehemiahs that are yet to come along, amen. Pray for the Ezras that are in their infancy, but they're still studying the Bible. Yeah, Brother Richard, mother's prayers have followed me the whole world through, and so my grandfather's. I wonder how many prayers are we going to pray that are going to carry those that we love and maybe revive the work of God later. I don't think God forgot about this prayer. And when that revival broke loose, when the captivity came back, amen, and they're rejoicing in the Lord, and there's Ezra, and there's Nehemiah, and they're marching around the wall praising God, I can hear Habakkuk up in glory saying, amen. Amen, Lord. I didn't see it in my days. I didn't see the vines. I didn't see the fruit. I didn't see the revival, but I prayed for it. Hallelujah. Glory to God. You answered prayer, but it wasn't in my time. Revive thy work. In the midst of the years, make known. What do we pray? What's our prayer? Watch it. We need Habakkuk's prayer. In wrath, remember mercy. Mercy. You don't hear a lot of people praying that way. You hear, God, give me this and do that and accomplish this and accomplish that. And Habakkuk just got down and said, God, I know you're angry and I know what you're going to do and I know the stalls are going to be empty and the fields are finished and the glory's over down here, but God, please, please, just have mercy. Just remember mercy, God.
Well, I don't know how many situations that I've been in with others, and there was no hope, and there was nothing else there, and there was nothing else to pray but just to get down on your face and say, God, just have mercy. Just have mercy. We don't deserve the fruit, and we don't deserve the cattle, and we don't deserve the flocks, and we don't deserve the revival, and we don't deserve all the goodness of God. Just have mercy on us, God. Boy, you'd be surprised how that touches the heart of God. But see, people don't pray for mercy if they don't think they deserve the judgment. You got to believe you deserve the judgment to pray for mercy. I see Habakkuk agreeing with God. You're right, Lord, you're right. Just remember mercy. You got to focus on the coming of the Lord and don't quit believing in it. You can't stop praying. You can't. So what's the use? You know, if anybody ever had a reason not to pray, it was Jesus Christ in Gethsemane. He knew exactly why he was here. He knew exactly what the Father's will was. He knew exactly that he was going to the cross. If anybody had it all understood, he did. Well, then what is he doing on his face, pouring out his soul to God, asking God not to let the cup pass from him? Why is he still praying? I think maybe over there, you know, in the book of Jonah, they got to praying, and God says, I'm going to kill all of you. And they said, well, we're going to pray anyway. We're going to repent anyway. Why are you going to do that? They said, who can tell? Who can tell if God will intervene and change his mind? He did in that instance. Don't quit praying. Guys, how many times when it gets barren? That's not the time to quit praying. That's time to bring up the praying. That's time to bathe it more. But so many times when those stalks start emptying, those vines start falling off and decaying, the praying starts. It doesn't matter anymore. It does matter. Yes. The third thing, I only have four. What do we do when the fruit's not going to come anymore? You say, preacher, that's not very encouraging. Well, you want me to lie to you? This is a reality in Habakkuk's life. I hope God fills this church. I hope revival breaks out in America. I hope we're going to get closer to God and see a movement of God. I'm just saying, what are we going to do if the fruit stops and doesn't come back? You know what we're supposed to do? Verse number one, a prayer of Habakkuk the prophet upon Shigionoth. What in the world is that? Look at the very last verse. At the end of the verse, to the chief, what does that say? Singer on my what? This is fascinating. Do you know what Habakkuk 3 really is? It is something that Habakkuk writes down that he says, I want you to take this and take it to the musicians and I want them to sing this. Shigionoth, what is that? Look at Psalm, I'll just show it to you one other time in your Bible. Look at Psalm 7. Everybody good? This is it, man. I mean, this is the finals. We're in overtime, amen. Psalm 7. Now, in the Psalms so many times have headings, do they not? In Psalm 7, would you look at the heading of the Psalm? What is that first little word if you've got the headings in your Bible? Shigion of David, which he what? He sang unto the Lord concerning the words of who? That was Cush the Benjamin. That was a terrible time in his life. And you know what he said, I'm going to do? I'm going to make a tune. I'm going to make a special tune and I'm going to sing a song unto God. You're going to sing a song, amen, in the midst of your trouble and your heartache and your trial. Habakkuk, you're going to write something down for us to sing a song right before we go into captivity and our flocks are going to die and the vines are going to die and the fields are going to be barren and there's going to be no more fruit and you're telling us to sing?
Psalm 137. Psalm 137, this is that reality of what Habakkuk's been writing.

Activity that's come. Psalm 137 verse 1. By the rivers of Babylon, there we sat down. Yea, we wept when we remembered Zion. Watch it, verse 2. We hanged our harps upon the willows in the midst thereof. You know what they did? They went captive. They quit singing. 3, for there they that carried us away captive required of us a song, and they that wasted us required of us mirth, saying, sing us one of the songs of Zion. Their captor said, hey, you guys are known for all of your music, and I mean, David invented all these. Sing us one of those songs y'all used to sing. And they hung up their instruments. And they quit singing, and they said this in verse 4, how shall we sing the Lord's song in a strange land? I tell you how, because Habakkuk wrote one for you to sing. Preacher, what do we do? What do we do when it's all failing and it's empty? You sing. Singing is something that, it's almost strange. I always chided the church a little bit when I was first here because it was only, y'all remember this, some of you, it was only the choir that would sing. And I would get so frustrated. And I'd look out at the congregation and they thought the song was just for the people that sat up here. But no, the song is for the believer and for his heart, and it's for the Lord. Even when it's the Benjamite, even when it's in captivity, they say, how are we going to sing in a strange land? Well, the truth is we are in the strange land, and we've always lived in the strange land, and we're headed home, but that doesn't mean that home ought not be a song on our heart. Oh, you don't quit singing. Don't stop singing. Sing in your house and sing it, and not them dead things and not just going through the motion. You sing with your heart. What do you do when you walk outside and there's nothing to gather? You go back in and you sing to God. Singing is powerful. And if it doesn't help anybody else, it'll help you. My brother got right with God, being way out in the far country. He sang himself back to God. He was in the house, came home from college, amen, or came home from wherever he was, and just as far away from God, and God was dealing with his heart, and Mom and I were in there trying to sing something on, get something ready on Saturday night to sing in church the next day, and Joel heard us singing in there, and Dad was already gone to bed, amen, and here comes Joel in there. What are y'all doing? We're singing. We're trying to get, he just stood over there a while and listened to us sing. Mom kept playing, and he nudged over there. We had never, ever sang together. My brother was way out in the far country. And we're singing there, and all of a sudden Joel starts harmonizing just a little bit. And boy, we just broke out to singing, and God stepped in the room. And the tears started flowing, and the glory started rolling, and my brother sang his way back into the heart of God. My dad got up and came in. What's going on? And we're just all blubbing around. And Joel just got right with God. And we're just singing. And oh, we just, he said, oh, it was all barren. You have no idea. I never thought I'd see my brother in church again the rest of my born days. And that power of that song in the heart, that's something the world can't give. And that's something that you can't fake. A man came up to me at my mother's funeral. I hadn't seen him since I was a young man. He said, I came to church and my life wasn't right. And he said, he came all the way up from another city to come to the funeral. He said, all I could remember about your mother, and he had big old tears swell up in his eyes, and he said, I walked into church that day, and your mother got up and she started singing.

0: tears ran down his face, and he said, as long as I live, I'll never forget the touch that your mother's singing. I said, don't quit singing your song.
1: Yes, sir. Yes, sir. Yes.
0: Don't quit singing your song. Yes. My brother and I, he said, what do you do? You know, that book of Job talks about those songs in the night that God will give you. Songs in the night. Mom's sitting there in the hospital and terrible, awful. Joel says, Brent, you remember those? Remember that song Mom taught us and made us sing at Grandpa's church? I said, no, I don't remember that. He said, yeah, you do. I said, I don't remember that. He said, yeah, sing it with me. But they're holding Mom's hand. She's going, he says, you remember it. We're just little boys. And she made us practice and practice and put us up there and said, sing. So he broke out. And, his name is wonderful.
1: Amen.
0: His name is wonderful.

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Don't quit singing. And when the devil tries to steal your song, he's trying to steal your heart. And Habakkuk writes, I know it's coming, God, but I'm going to keep singing, and I want my brethren to keep singing, and I want the people of God to keep singing. 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Y'all just forgive me. Soon I shall stand in God's city to receive the bright treasures.

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Habakkuk said, although the fig tree shall not blossom, neither shall fruit be in the vines, the labor of the olive shall fail, and the field shall yield no meat, the flock shall be cut off from the fold, and there shall be no herd in the stalls, yet I will rejoice in the Lord. I will joy in the God of my salvation. The Lord God is my strength. Let's bow our heads. Miss Betsy, would you come play that great song, There's a Fountain Filled with Blood? Heavenly Father, help us not to fail to rejoice in the Lord always. Help us, O God, not to fail to joy in the God of our salvation. Help us, O my Father, in the hard times that we don't understand, help us not to lose our song. And my God, I pray that you would help us to not fail to pray and to remember the victory that's coming with our Lord Jesus Christ. Encourage your people now, and we'll thank you in Jesus' name. She played a hymn of invitation. Amen. Lord, I pray you'd bless.

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1: Here's your WLRV weather forecast for Southwest Virginia. I'm Eli, the weather guy. Overnight, 80% chance of showers, possible thunderstorms, mainly before 2 a.m. Another chance later on, low around 61. On Saturday, 90% chance of showers, likely possible thunderstorms, mainly after 11 a.m., a high near 76. 80% chance of showers and thunderstorms on Saturday night with the low around 62. 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
1: Here's your WLRV weather forecast for Southwest Virginia. I'm Eli, the weather guy. Overnight, 80% chance of showers, possible thunderstorms, mainly before 2 a.m. Another chance later on, low around 61. On Saturday, 90% chance of showers, likely possible thunderstorms, mainly after 11 a.m., a high near 76. 80% chance of showers and thunderstorms on Saturday night with the low around 62. Thanks for listening to your weather source for Southwest Virginia, WLRV.

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1: Here's your WLRV weather forecast for Southwest Virginia. I'm Eli, the weather guy. Overnight, 80% chance of showers, possible thunderstorms, mainly before 2 a.m. Another chance later on, low around 61. On Saturday, 90% chance of showers, likely possible thunderstorms, mainly after 11 a.m., high near 76. 80% chance of showers and thunderstorms on Saturday night with the low around 62. Thanks for listening to your weather source for Southwest Virginia, WLRV.

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1: Here's your WLRV weather forecast for Southwest Virginia. I'm Jim Tice. Today, showers, possible thunderstorms, high 78. Tonight, showers and thunderstorms are likely, mostly cloudy, low 61. On Sunday, a chance of showers before 11 a.m., then a slight chance of showers and thunderstorms between 11 a.m. and 2 p.m., and showers are likely, possibly a thunderstorm after 2 p.m., otherwise partly sunny with a high of 81. Sunday night, 60% chance of showers, mostly cloudy, low 62. Memorial Day Monday, showers, thunderstorms also possible in the afternoon, high 78. Monday night, showers likely, possibly a thunderstorm, mostly cloudy, low 62. And Tuesday, showers with thunderstorms, afternoon high 76. 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
1: Here's your WLRV weather forecast for Southwest Virginia. I'm Jim Tice. Today, showers, possible thunderstorms, high 78. Tonight, showers and thunderstorms are likely, mostly cloudy, low 61. On Sunday, a chance of showers before 11 a.m., then a slight chance of showers and thunderstorms between 11 a.m. and 2 p.m., and showers are likely, possibly a thunderstorm after 2 p.m. Otherwise, partly sunny with a high of 81. Sunday night, 60% chance of showers, mostly cloudy, low 62. Memorial Day Monday, showers, thunderstorms also possible in the afternoon, high 78. Monday night, showers likely, possibly a thunderstorm, mostly cloudy, low 62. And Tuesday, showers with thunderstorms, afternoon high.

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1: Here's your WLRV weather forecast for Southwest Virginia. I'm Jim Tice. Today, showers, possible thunderstorms, high 78. Tonight, showers and thunderstorms are likely, mostly cloudy, low 61. On Sunday, a chance of showers before 11 a.m., then a slight chance of showers and thunderstorms between 11 a.m. and 2 p.m., and showers are likely, possibly a thunderstorm after 2 p.m. Otherwise, partly sunny with a high of 81. Sunday night, 60% chance of showers, mostly cloudy, low 62. Memorial Day Monday, showers, thunderstorms also possible in the afternoon, high 78. Monday night, showers likely, possibly a thunderstorm, mostly cloudy, low 62. And Tuesday, showers with thunderstorms, afternoon high 76. 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

Who knows what could happen? I mean, I could die at any moment, and God could call me home because we're only here to serve Him. And even when I'm not there, I pray that you just love Him still, and thanks for the time we had together.

0: 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So good.
1: The voice you just heard was the voice of our dear friend and team member, Matthew Clemons. On December 17th, 2017, Matt went home to be with the Lord. But Matt was actually ready for that day. He was ready for that appointment with God. Not because Matt was religious or moral, but because he had placed his faith and trust, his confidence in life and in death, in the person and work of Jesus Christ. You see, with Jesus Christ alone, we can face death with confidence. We can come to this meeting with God at the end of life with confidence. Because of Jesus Christ's life and his death and resurrection, people like Matt, people like me, people like you can stand with confidence on the day of judgment. This is the hope and salvation that Jesus Christ brings to those who place their faith and trust in him alone. 2 weeks after Matt's passing, his wife Carol Ann found a folder of voice memos that Matt had recorded on his phone. One in particular, he had recorded for her 4.5 years ago, before they were even engaged, but he had never sent it to her. He was being his normal fun-loving self in most of it, but then he began to talk to her about how he could die someday, and they should be thankful for the time that they had together, and that he would want her to always remember, no matter what, that God loved her, and that he was still good. This song was written partially by Matt several years ago through his own meditation in the Psalms. He had shared it with Abby Chetta on our team, and she then got it from Carol Ann after Matt's death and asked if she could finish the song and arrange it. And it's so neat to see that God had planned all along to use actually Matt's own song to counsel us to truth through this valley of his death. This song speaks of who God is and how that knowing who God is will lead us to sing that God is good all the time, even in this.

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1: Here's your WLRV weather forecast for Southwest Virginia. I'm Jim Tice. Today, showers, possible thunderstorms, high 78. Tonight, showers and thunderstorms are likely, mostly cloudy, low 61. On Sunday, a chance of showers before 11 a.m., then a slight chance of showers and thunderstorms between 11 a.m. and 2 p.m., and showers are likely, possibly a thunderstorm after 2 p.m., otherwise partly sunny with a high of 81. Sunday night, 60% chance of showers, mostly cloudy, low 62. Memorial Day Monday, showers, thunderstorms also possible in the afternoon, high 78. Monday night, showers likely, possibly a thunderstorm, mostly cloudy, low 62. And Tuesday, showers with thunderstorms, afternoon high 76. 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

with the crown of thorns he wore. As they nailed his hands and feet to that tree, oh, the pain he bore. He cried, "Father, please forgive them, for they know not what they do." He laid for 3 days down there in that grave.

This next song is entitled The Secret Place. Everybody has secrets, things in their past that they're ashamed of. And since the Garden of Eden, the natural reaction is to hide them from view. Like Adam and Eve, some even act as if they are hidden from God Himself. But Scripture makes it very clear that this is not the case. Psalm 44:21 says, "Shall not God search this out? For He knoweth the secrets of the heart." Psalm 90 verse 8 adds, "Thou hast set our iniquities before Thee, our secret sins in the light of Thy countenance." Not only does God know our secrets, but one day He will bring them into judgment. Ecclesiastes 12:14 says, "For God shall bring every work into judgment with every secret thing, whether it be good or whether it be evil." However, God's Son, Jesus Christ, came to this earth, lived a sinless life, died on the cross of Calvary, and rose again the third day. On the cross, Jesus

received the judgment that we as sinners deserved. 2 Corinthians 5:21 says, "For he, speaking of God, hath made him, speaking of Jesus, to be sin for us, who knew no sin, that we might be made the righteousness of God in him." This means that those who trust Jesus Christ have nothing to fear. 1 John chapter 1, verses 8 and 9 say, "If we say that we have no sin, we deceive ourselves, and the truth is not in us. If we confess our sins, he is faithful and just to forgive us our sins and to cleanse us from all unrighteousness." You see, just as soon as Adam brought the Lord into his secret, God covered his shame with the skins of a sacrificial animal. So too, those who come to God with their secrets will find a forgiving and sufficient Savior and friend. My friend, have no fear. You and your secret are safe with the Lord.

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1: Here's your WLRV weather forecast for Southwest Virginia. I'm Jim Tice. Today, showers, possible thunderstorms, high 78. Tonight, showers and thunderstorms are likely, mostly cloudy, low 61. On Sunday, a chance of showers before 11 a.m., then a slight chance of showers and thunderstorms between 11 a.m. and 2 p.m., and showers are likely, possibly a thunderstorm after 2 p.m. Otherwise, partly sunny with a high of 81. Sunday night, 60% chance of showers, mostly cloudy, low 62. Memorial Day Monday, showers, thunderstorms also possible in the afternoon, high 78. Monday night, showers likely, possibly a thunderstorm, mostly cloudy, low 62. And Tuesday, showers with thunderstorms, afternoon high 76. 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
1: Here's your WLRV weather forecast for Southwest Virginia. I'm Jim Tice. Today, showers, possible thunderstorms, high 78. Tonight, showers and thunderstorms are likely, mostly cloudy, low 61. On Sunday, a chance of showers before 11 a.m., then a slight chance of showers and thunderstorms between 11 a.m. and 2 p.m., and showers are likely, possibly a thunderstorm after 2 p.m. Otherwise, partly sunny with a high of 81. Sunday night, 60% chance of showers, mostly cloudy, low 62. Memorial Day Monday, showers, thunderstorms also possible in the afternoon, high 78. Monday night, showers likely, possibly a thunderstorm, mostly cloudy, low 62. And Tuesday, showers with thunderstorms, afternoon high 76. Thanks for listening to your weather source for Southwest Virginia, WLRV.

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1: Here's your WLRV weather forecast for Southwest Virginia. I'm Jim Tice. Today, showers, possible thunderstorms, high 78. Tonight, showers and thunderstorms are likely, mostly cloudy, low 61. On Sunday, a chance of showers before 11 a.m., then a slight chance of showers and thunderstorms between 11 a.m. and 2 p.m., and showers are likely, possibly a thunderstorm after 2 p.m., otherwise partly sunny with a high of 81. Sunday night, 60% chance of showers, mostly cloudy, low 62. Memorial Day Monday, showers, thunderstorms also possible in the afternoon, high 78. Monday night, showers likely, possibly a thunderstorm, mostly cloudy, low 62. And Tuesday, showers with thunderstorms, afternoon high 76. Thanks for listening to your weather source for Southwest Virginia, WLRV.

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1: Here's your WLRV weather forecast for Southwest Virginia. I'm Jim Tice. Today, showers, possible thunderstorms, high 78. Tonight, showers and thunderstorms are likely, mostly cloudy, low 61. On Sunday, a chance of showers before 11 a.m., then a slight chance of showers and thunderstorms between 11 a.m. and 2 p.m., and showers are likely, possibly a thunderstorm after 2 p.m. Otherwise, partly sunny with a high of 81. Sunday night, 60% chance of showers, mostly cloudy, low 62. Memorial Day Monday, showers, thunderstorms also possible in the afternoon, high 78. Monday night, showers likely, possibly a thunderstorm, mostly cloudy, low 62. And Tuesday, showers with thunderstorms, afternoon high 76. Thanks for listening to your weather source for Southwest Virginia, WLRV.

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1: Here's your WLRV weather forecast for Southwest Virginia. I'm Jim Tice. Today, showers, possible thunderstorms, high 78. Tonight, showers and thunderstorms are likely, mostly cloudy, low 61. On Sunday, a chance of showers before 11 a.m., then a slight chance of showers and thunderstorms between 11 a.m. and 2 p.m., and showers are likely, possibly a thunderstorm after 2 p.m., otherwise partly sunny with a high of 81. Sunday night, 60% chance of showers, mostly cloudy, low 62. Memorial Day Monday, showers, thunderstorms also possible in the afternoon, high 78. Monday night, showers likely, possibly a thunderstorm, mostly cloudy, low 62. And Tuesday, showers with thunderstorms, afternoon high 76. 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
2: 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And now, today's proverb. Today's Light for Your Pathway comes from Proverbs chapter 23. When thou sittest to eat with a ruler, consider diligently what is before thee, and put a knife to thy throat if thou be a man given to appetite. Be not desirous of his dainties, for they are deceitful meat. Labor not to be rich. Cease from thine own wisdom. Wilt thou set thine eyes upon that which is not? For riches certainly make themselves wings. They fly away as an eagle toward heaven. Eat thou not the bread of him that hath an evil eye, neither desire thou his dainty meats. For as he thinketh in his heart, so is he. Eat and drink, saith he to thee, but his heart is not with thee. The morsel which thou hast eaten shalt thou vomit up, and lose thy sweet words. Speak not in the ears of a fool, for he will despise the wisdom of thy words. Remove not the old landmark, and enter not into the fields of the fatherless. For their Redeemer is mighty, he shall plead their cause with thee. Apply thine heart unto instruction, and thine ears to the words of knowledge. Withhold not correction from the child, for if thou beatest him with the rod, he shall not die. Thou shalt beat him with the rod, and shalt deliver his soul from hell. My son, if thine heart be wise, my heart shall rejoice, even mine. Yea, my reins shall rejoice when thy lips shall speak right things. Let not thine heart envy sinners, but be thou in the fear of the Lord all the day long. For surely there is an end, and thine expectation shall not be cut off. Hear thou, my son, and be wise, and guide thine heart in the way. Be not among winebibbers, among riotous eaters of flesh. For the drunkard and the glutton shall come to poverty, and drowsiness shall clothe a man with rags. Hearken unto thy father that begat thee, and despise not thy mother when she is old. Buy the truth, and sell it not, also wisdom and instruction and understanding. The father of the righteous shall greatly rejoice, and he that begetteth a wise child shall have joy of him. Thy father and thy mother shall be glad, and she that bare thee shall rejoice. My son, give me thine heart, and let thine eyes observe my ways. For a whore is a deep ditch, and a strange woman is a narrow pit. She also lieth in wait as for a prey, and increaseth the transgressors among men. Who hath woe? Who hath sorrow? Who hath contentions? Who hath babbling? Who hath wounds without cause? Who hath redness of eyes? They that tarry long at the wine, they that go to seek mixed wine. Look not thou upon the wine when it is red, when it giveth his color in the cup, when it moveth itself aright. At last it biteth like a serpent, and stingeth like an adder. Thine eyes shall behold strange women, and thine heart shall utter perverse things. Yea, thou shalt be as he that lieth down in the midst of the sea, or as he that lieth on the top of a mast. They have stricken me, shalt thou say, and I was not sick. They have beaten me, and I felt it not. When shall I awake? I will seek it yet again. We trust that the power of God's Word on today's edition of Light for Your Pathway was a blessing. Tune in again to Light for Your Pathway.

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1: Here's your WLRV weather forecast for Southwest Virginia. I'm Jim Tice. Today, showers, possible thunderstorms, high 78. Tonight, showers and thunderstorms are likely, mostly cloudy, low 61. On Sunday, a chance of showers before 11 a.m., then a slight chance of showers and thunderstorms between 11 a.m. and 2 p.m., and showers are likely, possibly a thunderstorm after 2 p.m. Otherwise, partly sunny with a high of 81. Sunday night, 60% chance of showers, mostly cloudy, low 62. Memorial Day Monday, showers, thunderstorms also possible in the afternoon, high 78.

Monday night, showers likely, possibly a thunderstorm, mostly cloudy, low 62. And Tuesday, showers with thunderstorms, afternoon high 76. Thanks for listening to your weather source for Southwest Virginia, WLRV.

They were old-fashioned people, but their hearts were good and true. They didn't have the style like churches of today, but heaven really smiled on them when they knelt down.

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1: Here's your WLRV weather forecast for Southwest Virginia. I'm Jim Tice. Today, showers, possible thunderstorms, high 78. Tonight, showers and thunderstorms are likely, mostly cloudy, low 61. On Sunday, a chance of showers before 11 a.m., then a slight chance of showers and thunderstorms between 11 a.m. and 2 p.m., and showers are likely, possibly a thunderstorm after 2 p.m., otherwise partly sunny with a high of 81. Sunday night, 60% chance of showers, mostly cloudy, low 62. Memorial Day Monday, showers, thunderstorms also possible in the afternoon, high 78. Monday night, showers likely, possibly a thunderstorm, mostly cloudy, low 62. And Tuesday, showers with thunderstorms, afternoon high 76. 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

Let not your heart be troubled. Ye believe in God, believe also in me. In my Father's house are many mansions. If it were not so, I would have told you. I go to prepare a place for you. And if I go and prepare a place for you, I will come again and receive you unto myself, that where I am, there ye may be also. And whither I go ye know, and the way ye know. Thomas saith unto him, Lord, we know not whither thou goest, and how can we know the way? Jesus saith unto him, I am the way, the truth, and the life.

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1: Here's your WLRV weather forecast for Southwest Virginia. I'm TJ Matthews. For this afternoon, showers are likely with thunderstorms possible. High temperature is 78. Showers and thunderstorms linger tonight with cloud cover and lows to 61. For tomorrow, Sunday, the chance of showers and thunderstorms increases into the afternoon hours with a partly sunny high to 81. Rain and cloud Sunday night drop lows to 62 with rain for Memorial Day Monday. Thunder by the afternoon, see highs to a mostly cloudy 78. Thanks for listening to your weather source for Southwest Virginia, WLRV.

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1: Here's your WLRV weather forecast for Southwest Virginia. I'm TJ Matthews. For this afternoon, showers are likely with thunderstorms possible. High temperature is 78. Showers and thunderstorms linger tonight with cloud cover and lows to 61. For tomorrow, Sunday, the chance of showers and thunderstorms increases into the afternoon hours with a partly sunny high to 81. Rain and cloud Sunday night drop lows to 62 with rain for Memorial Day Monday. Thunder by the afternoon, see highs to a mostly cloudy 78. 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

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Join us in the auditorium with Pastor Roger Hoot as he's bringing a message from God's Word. Our prayer is that this broadcast will be a blessing in your life today.

All right, please open your Bibles with me today to Acts chapter number 17, please. We apologize if you didn't have that song in your songbook. We assume that they remained in the songbooks. We'll fix that, not a problem. We're going to get used to singing that song because it's a great song that honors the Lord. But I realize that your memory is a lot like some of ours, and you can't remember all those words. But you did good on the course, and we'll learn it. All right, Acts chapter number 17. Acts chapter number 17. This is where the Apostle Paul has been left. He and a few of his men have been left behind there while he's waiting on some friends of his to show up. And while he's there in Athens, which if you were to try to put this in today's setting, it would be very much like being left in a very large metropolitan area where

There would be maybe a famous university. And so here he is in a place where that the education, the intellectual philosophies are reigning here in this town called Athens. Matter of fact, we still in America are very much influenced by the Greek mindset that was developed here in this particular area. Even some of our architecture and some of our philosophies and ideas of life come from this particular group here in Athens. Acts chapter 17, you'll find here in verse number 16, it says, "Now while Paul waited for them at Athens, his spirit was stirred in him when he saw the city wholly given to idolatry." Now the Bible, if you read through the Word of God, you know that God absolutely abhors idolatry. Man is without excuse when it comes to trying to worship the true God with some kind of an idol or replacing God with an idol. And really are two kinds of idolatry. And that is worshiping the wrong God, which there's only one, but also trying to worship the right God in the wrong way. All right? So here he is in a situation where that he's stirred in his heart by what he sees. He sees idolatry there in the city, and he sees the ignorance that is in the hearts of men. And he was moved by what he saw. What I see in this passage also, church, is that he's just passing through this town. He's not going to be there long enough to establish relationships or friendships to eventually be able to maybe say something to them about the gospel. This is like passing through. And there are going to be some circumstances that God brings you through where that you are simply going to be passing through and only touching somebody's life for a very few hours or maybe just for a few days and sometimes in some cases just for a few minutes. And so you cannot just back off and say, "Well, I don't know them well enough," or "I'm not sure if I should say something here," because what you're doing, you're on a ship that's not sinking. And you're passing through some waters where people are in the water and they are going to drown if you don't say something. There comes a place in time where God actually has put you in some places where you are to cry out, "Ship ahoy," and to cry out to that person that's in the water. If you're like me, I'm to some degree, I'm introverted and bashful sometimes when it comes to strangers. When I go to a new church, probably when I go visit somewhere and I've never been there before and I don't know anybody, I'll usually just kind of sit toward the back and I just kind of stay to myself until I kind of get to know somebody. That's just the way I am. Some people are extroverted. I mean, they meet no stranger. We're just different like that. But when it comes to the gospel, whether you're extroverted or introverted, that's some of that Greek philosophy, you know, terminology that you try to categorize people in. Whether you are or whether you're not, God has put in your heart the gospel. And God has given you the commission to be an ambassador for Christ. And God has given you the word of reconciliation and the ministry of reconciliation. So you have to take advantage as you are passing through life when God gives you an opportunity. How many times have you ever bumped into somebody, had a conversation with them, felt impressed of the Lord to say something, you did not say anything, and when it was over with, you said, "Man, I wish I'd have said something to that individual about the Lord." Many of those places, it is because God put you in those circumstances and God put you in that place and He's wanting you to take advantage of those circumstances. Here in Acts 17, Paul is just passing through. I love the way that he has souls on his heart at all times. He's not thinking about the beautiful buildings. He's not thinking about all of the architecture or the scenery or the schools that are there. He's looking at the people that are there. He's looking at the multitudes that are passing around him. And every time he would pass a particular place, here would be a little idol here for this God. By the way, many of the cartoons today and movies and action figures, many of them today have been developed from some of these Greek gods and mythology that was back in that day that people actually worshipped. And so here you have
Paul, seeing this, instead of buying some of those trinkets, he is stirred by what he sees. Now the Bible says in verse number 16, it says, he was stirred in his heart, and he saw the city wholly given to idolatry. So what does he do? He looks for an open door. He goes to the synagogue. He knows he has an open door there. He goes in there. He begins to speak to them about the Lord. The Bible says in verse 17, he disputed in the synagogue with the Jews, and then with the devout persons. We believe these to be Greek proselytes. In the market daily with them that met with him. That was just a common folk that he was meeting in the streets. Well, they heard this man and what he had to say. What was it that he was saying that the philosophers were interested in? Well, verse 18 says, then certain philosophers of the Epicureans and of the Stoics encountered him, and some said, what shall this babbler say? Others, some, he seemeth to be a setter forth of strange gods, because he preached unto them Jesus and the resurrection. Wherever this man would go, he did not take the time to debate and argue with these men about their philosophies. He looked for the open door to declare the truth. Because the truth will resonate and bear witness in the heart of a lost man. You're not going to be able to answer every question that every agnostic or every intellectual has about God and about the Bible and about creation. You're not going to be able to spend your whole day arguing about things that will make absolutely no difference. What he did was he took the time to say, you know what, I'm just going to tell them the truth. He begins to talk about the Lord Jesus Christ, how that Jesus was a righteous man, and how that Jesus was crucified and bore our sins in his own body on the tree, and how that God raised him from the dead that we could be justified and know the true and living God. And as these philosophers heard this message, it began to resonate in their hearts and in their minds. And they said, man, we hadn't heard anything like this before. I think maybe that we'd like to debate him and talk to him and try to reason this out and try to figure this out where we can understand it. So they want to have a talk with him. So as a matter of fact, the scripture says in verse number 19, so they took him and brought him unto Areopagus, saying, may we know what this new doctrine whereof thou speakest is. For thou bringest certain strange things to our ears, and we would know, therefore, what these things mean. That's that Gentile, Greek, intellectual, seeking mind. The Greeks, the Bible says the Jews seek a sign, and the Greeks seek after wisdom. Because what we do is we hear something, most of us will say, I need to think about that. I'm not sure about that. Well, what about this? And that's about anything. Somebody stands up and maybe they're trying to sell us something, at least some of us who think for ourselves anyway. Somebody try to sell us something and say, I don't know about that. I need to ask him about this, I need to ask him about that. And that can be a good thing. Not always a bad thing. But here, they hear him talk about Jesus and they say, you know what? Let's bring him up. We're going to take him up to the top of the hill, and we're going to ask him to proclaim and talk to us about what he really believes. Not that they were really interested. More so, they were curious. They were like CNN, CBS, and Fox News trying to interview somebody that has got something to say as he's passing through. Here's what he says in verse 21. It says, for all the Athenians and strangers which were there spent their time in nothing else but either to tell or to hear some new thing. You think that crowd would have absolutely loved social media that we have today? Verse 22 says, so Paul has an opportunity, and it's because he's made an effort. You see, some of us wait for something to happen, then we make the effort. He made the effort, and the door came open. And here he begins, and he has another opportunity because of what he has said and what he has done. He's bore witness of the gospel. As I mentioned last Sunday night, some of us, when we see a house on fire, we run out of it. I'd be one of them. But then there are men who run to it, to put it out. Here's a man that saw a city wholly given to idolatry,
And he said, man, this

no need to do anything here. We might as well go on somewhere else where maybe somebody might be more receptive to the gospel. These folks are just full of the devil. But that's not the way he looked at it. He saw it not as an obstacle, not even as opposition. He saw it as an opportunity to preach the gospel. So he did. All right, now notice what he says here in verse number 22. He appeals to them. His approach is to appeal to them. He's polite. He's pointed, but with a purpose. His purpose was to evangelize them, not antagonize them. He believed the gospel was a message of glad tidings. He believed that his ministry was one of trying to reconcile men to God through Christ Jesus and the message of the gospel. Well, this is why he goes in this direction. G. Campbell Morgan said that Paul looked for an open door to their mind. And that's what you have to do when you're talking to somebody about Christ. And here's what he does. Look in verse 22. He said, "Then Paul stood in the midst of Mars Hill and said, 'You men of Athens, I perceive that in all things you are too superstitious. For as I passed by and beheld your devotions, I found an altar with this inscription, to the unknown God, whom therefore you ignorantly worship, him declare I unto you.'" Someone wrote and said that God is not whom or what we think him to be, but he is who and what the Bible declares him to be. This group would have said, "Well, in my opinion, this is what I think." And Paul said, "I'm not interested in those things, though you may be sincere in what you're doing, and you're so sincere that you even set up an idol just in case you miss the true God, and you're calling him the unknown God." He said, "Let me talk to you about this God that you don't know, that you don't even have a name for, and the one that you are ignorantly worshiping." So he takes that open door, and here's what he does. Now I want you to think with me for just a moment. What if you just had 20 minutes? This message here, if you read it, doesn't take you 5 minutes to read it. But what if you only had 10 or 15 minutes to say something to a crowd that you've never met and you'll never see again? What would you say? What would you do? I see a task before, if I were there in that situation, I'd feel overwhelmed. What should I say? What should I do? Which message should I pull out? And what outline should I use here? But Paul is saying, he just looks at head on and he says, "You know what I'm going to do? I'm just going to talk about God. I'm going to talk about God in a godless society here. That's what I'm going to do. And I am going to declare him." He said, "I'm not going to try to defend him. I am going to declare him." Have you ever felt like you had to defend God when something terrible happened in somebody's life and they said, "Well, if God would allow this, or God wouldn't stop this, or God blah," they say all these things about God and you really don't know what to say. Sometimes you feel like you have to defend the Lord, but the Lord, trust me, he doesn't need our defense. He needs for us to declare him. And here's what he says. He said to that crowd there in verse number 24, number 1, he said, "God is our maker." Verse 24, he said, "God that made the world." Now he's throwing this right in the face of these philosophers who have their different opinions about God. He said, "God that made the world and all things therein, seeing that he is Lord of heaven and earth, dwelleth not in temples made with hands." You and I need to approach somebody with a polite attitude, but at some point, you have to tell the truth. At some point, you have to be pointed. Truth, by itself, has many times barnacles sticking out. It's going to prick somebody's mind and heart. If you're trying to change their mind and change their heart, it's going to actually attack what they believe. Truth is like that. It does that. It attacks. It infiltrates. Well, here's what he said. Verse number 24. "God that made the world and all things therein," he said, "God is our maker and our creator." The psalmist said, "Oh, come, let us worship and bow down. Let us kneel before the Lord, our maker. For he is our
God. Now, Paul wrote to the Corinthians in a city that was full of idolatry. As a matter of fact, he even had to deal with some of the Christians who were still struggling with some of those issues in 1 Corinthians. Let me read you a verse. He said this. He said, as for us concerning, therefore, the eating of those things that are sacrificed unto idols, we know that an idol is nothing in the world, that there is none other God but one. For though there be that are called gods, whether in heaven or in earth, as there be gods many and lords many, but to us there is but one God, the Father of whom are all things, and we in Him, and one Lord Jesus Christ, by whom are all things, and we by Him. So here he is now at this place, declaring that God is our Maker. The reason why he's saying that is because one of these groups, I believe it's the Epicureans, they leaned toward evolution. Their philosophy and idea was toward evolution. And here he is, right in their face. I mentioned last Sunday night, this would be very similar to being invited to Berkeley University, and you're a conservative. This is like being invited to a major university in the United States of America, and them opening the door for you to be able to present your case for the gospel. And there you've got college students that have come from all over the world, and they don't know that much about God or the Bible, and what they have heard, it was just a story of myths. And so here he is. And I'm going to tell you now, we all need to know that every human being needs to know that they're here with a purpose. And that there is a God who created them in His image. That I'm not just a blob that has evolved. That I'm not just here by accident, but there is a purpose and a cause for me being here. And so you see, he attacks this in verse 24. God is our Maker. He just says so. God's our Maker. God created the heavens and the earth. Look at verse 25. Not only is God our Maker, but God is our Sustainer. He said, neither is worship with men's hands as though he needed anything. These Greek gods, these mythical gods, they all needed something from man. God needs absolutely nothing from you and I. He is self-sustained. He doesn't need us. You say, well, why did He create us? Because love does not keep itself to itself and all of its blessings to itself. God had too much to give. And God is love, and God gives. Love gives. And God was basically saying, man, I've got so much to give here. I'm going to create some beings that I can love on, and they can experience that love and reciprocate that to one another and even to me. And so the Bible says here in verse number 25, he says, I don't need you. God is saying basically, I don't need you. Yeah, you need to understand that. That kept you stay in your place. He says, God doesn't need anything, seeing he giveth to all life and breath and all things. That means he is the sustainer of life and breath and substance. Look at verse 28. He says it again. He says, for in him we live and move and have our being. Do you believe that? I certainly do believe that. You know, there's going to be a lot of graduations taking place in the next 30 days in different locations. And there'll be some who'll quote a poem entitled Invictus by a man by the last name of Henley. And in that statement, it says, I am the master of my fate. I am the captain of my soul. Now let me show you, that is a philosophy of life. That's what that is. That basically, I'm the God of my own life. I control my own destiny. I make my own choices. I direct my own steps. I make my own path in life. That's a philosophy. Paul takes on that philosophy here at Mars Hill and says this. He says,
in verse 25 that it's God who gives to all life.

It is God who gives you breath. It is God who gives you all things. And he says down in verse number 28, he says, "For in him we live and move and have our being." Do you understand this about the Lord? That he is the ruler. Look at verse 26. "He hath made of one blood all nations of men." So you have to ask yourself whether you like this statement or not. It is the truth. How many races are there? There is one. It is the human race. Now that race can be diversified. And it is. Culture, color, language, our features. But yet there is one. And the Bible says in verse 26, "He hath made one blood, all nations of men." Why do you think he said that to those folks there on Mars Hill? Because those Greeks believed that that dirt that they came out of was superior than all the dirt that was anywhere else on the planet. That they were superior to other men. Their minds, their culture, and their color. They believed that they were a cut above. And that people had to gravitate to them and also change to them. So, here he says, now listen, I'm telling you, Paul is just, man, he's taking his arrows, and man, he's pointing it right at their hearts and he's letting it go. He says, hey, God made the heavens and the earth. And God's the one who allows you to have breath and for your heart to beat. And that your race and your color and your culture is of no higher value to God than anybody else's on planet Earth. Do you realize how insulting that would be to some of those intellectuals? Man, you can just go over to the other side of the county and get some of that feeling and see what they think about folks over here on the east side. Now, if you live on that side, I'm not saying you think that way. But I'm saying that there's folks on that side that think that about folks on this side. I could really stir some of y'all up with some stuff that people think about people in different parts of the country. But here's what he says. He said, "God hath made of one blood all nations of men to dwell on the face of the earth." Did you know in Mississippi there was a group of preachers, Baptist preachers, that put out at one time, and this was over around the Natchez area, whatever, that black people had no soul? I don't guess you ever listen to soul music. That is what they said, and that came from their hatred for black people. What you have to understand is you can't get that out of the Bible. Now we all, listen, all of us in here have, whether you believe it or not, you have some preferences and you have some prejudices. You were born with them, and by the way, some of them are not that bad. All right, but here's the thing about it is that you need to look at all men as having a soul, and you need to see all individuals as that and the cross being equal. And he says here, and look what he says in verse number 26. You talk about attacking them. Now he is. He's not antagonizing them, but he's attacking the error of their minds. Verse 26, "And made of one blood all nations of men for to dwell on the face of the earth, and had determined the times before appointed and the bounds of their habitation, that they should seek the Lord, if haply they might feel after him and find him." I love this verse, especially for anybody that has a taste of Calvinism. Amen. I love it. You mean you can seek the Lord? Okay, well just take your penknife and cut that verse out. You see, mean you may happily might feel after him and find him? Just take your penknife and cut it out. It says that though he be not far from every one of us. I love that verse. And here he says that God is the organizer of things. And boy, he is. You know what Daniel said about him? To a heathen king, to a Gentile king, to a king that had this kind of mindset that's in Athens. He said, "I want you to know something about

about the Lord. He said, I might be a captive here, and I may be your servant. He said, but I want you to know something about the God that I serve. The God that you want to know about, that you can't figure out the dream that you've been having, and you don't know what's going on in your own kingdom, and you're asking a little Jewish man here to give you an interpretation of this? He said, I want you to know that wisdom and might are His. That He's the one who changes the times and the seasons. And I got news for you. He's the one who removes kings and sets up kings. The Most High ruleth over the kingdom of men, and He gives it to whomsoever He will, and sometimes He chooses the basest of men to put them in power. Why? Because it is He who rules over this planet. And so what he's saying here is that God is the ruler, the maker, the organizer. He is the God who is responsible for you breathing and being alive and being here in Athens and you've been able to think and understand and know. He said, you are being foolish in thinking that you could take that God and form some kind of image of Him and then worship that image and He would be pleased with that. Romans chapter 1 says that men begin to form idols when they refuse to, and what they could clearly see. He said, He who is invisible can be seen. I know, just out of reasoning, I know that this right here, I do not know where the Maker is, but I know that there is one. You have to be absolutely, completely, with a capital S, stupid, to think that there is not a Maker of this. How in the world could all of this piece of metal just roll together and begin to make a watch and keep perfect time? It's unreasonable. What you have to do, though, is that what Romans chapter 1 says, they refused. They refused to acknowledge what they could see clearly and began to become unthankful toward God and began to make and form things out of four-footed beasts and animals and began to worship those instead of Him. You know why? Because those creatures and those idols could not hold them accountable for their choices and their behavior. Amen. All right, let's move on here. Acts number 17. Here we're talking here about this great God, and Paul is declaring Him about these things. And he says, and you'll notice he says even down here in verse number 28, he says, for in Him we live and move and have our being. And then he quotes one of their own. How could he quote something he didn't know? How could he quote something he hadn't read? He said, as certain also of your own poets have said, we are also His offspring. I don't know about you, but I didn't offspring from an ape. Or a tadpole. I'm going to be honest with you. It gives me great confidence and comfort to be able to say, I know without a beyond a shadow of a doubt that I was created in the image of my Maker. That gives me great comfort. And the Bible says here, verse 29, for as much then as we are the offspring of God, we ought not to think that the Godhead is like unto gold or silver or stone graven by art and man's device. I want to say in closing here, as He brings His message to a close, He wants them to know that this great God who created them, who sustains them, who's the one who separated mankind and put Him in His own places, He said, I want you to know He's not very far away from all of us, but I want you to know something else about this great God. This great God cares about you as an individual, and this great God has sent His own Son to reconcile you unto Himself. And so what He says here is this. He says, the times of this ignorance God winked at. He said, but now commandeth all men everywhere to repent. I love this preacher. After he got through on this stage with all the different doctors of philosophy here, he's not saying, now listen, you may not like this. You may not agree with this. You just kind of pick and choose what you like and going about your merry way. That's not what he said. He looked at these men and said, I'm going to tell you something about this God. He doesn't suggest that you repent. He commands that you repent.
And if you do not repent and receive this message, you will stand before Him at the judgment day. That's pretty pointed. That's pretty narrow-minded. Now look what He says. He says, at the time of this ignorance, God winked at, but now commandeth all men everywhere to repent. I want to say a couple things about the gospel here that He's presented to them. I want to say, number one, the gospel is inclusive as well as informative. When I say inclusive, would you look in verse 29? He says, for as much then as we, talking about all of us, are the offspring of God, we, all of us, ought not to think that way. Look in verse 30. The last part of that verse says, all men everywhere. All men everywhere. Verse 31, because He hath appointed a day in which He will judge what? The world. That's all men. He said, in righteousness, by that man whom He hath ordained, whereof He hath given assurance unto how many men? All men. And that He hath raised Him from the dead. This message is informative, declarative, and inclusive. It is for all men everywhere. And He's commanded them to repent. Now, repent is a word that seems to be a hot potato among Baptists in the day in which we live, and it's a shame. It is a disgrace. There are even Baptist websites out there by independent Baptists, some men, who will declare other Baptist preachers as being heretics if they preach that men should repent. Absolutely insane day in which we live. I guess they would have put Paul on that list. I guess they would have put John the Baptist on that list. I guess they would have put Jesus on that list. But let me say this about repent here in verse number 30. And I know men have also abused that word. I know that. But He does say here, if I understand this correctly in King James English, it does say, He now commandeth all men everywhere to repent. The word repent originally starts with God. It is God who repented. And He changed His mind that led to a change in what He was going to do or was doing. Now, God has never had to repent of evil or sin. But He did change His mind and His heart, and it changed His direction of what He was going to do. You know, sometimes when a man repents of what he's doing, that God will repent of what He was about to do to that man. Amen. Yeah, that's right. Check your Bible out. Read it. Read the book of Jonah. Now look at what He says here. He commands all men everywhere to repent. Repent, actually, let's keep it simple, church. My responsibility as your pastor is to inform you, educate you, and teach you the Bible. Your responsibility is to prove all things and hold fast to that which is good. That word repent, it simply means a change of mind and heart. That's the root of repentance. A change of mind and heart. That's part of your belief system. He's commanding these men to repent about the way they think about God. To change their mind about what they're thinking about God and eternity. But the word repent also, not only a change of mind and heart, which is the root, but it's a change of direction and conduct, which is the fruit of this, or your behavior. He wasn't asking them, okay, listen, I know you believe in all these other gods. Would you please just take Jesus and add Him to your gods? So in case you missed one, that's not what He said. What He was saying is, you're going to have to change your mind about all these idols over here, and you've got to leave them alone. And you're going to have to be willing to receive the one true God, Jesus Christ. He said, that's it. And God's commanding you to leave all that other stuff alone and change the way you think and believe and receive only Him. I've used this illustration a couple of times here over the years, but it bears repeating. And maybe you haven't heard it. Years ago, there was
two women that attended our services in Franklin, Louisiana, and they were both raised in Catholicism.

Catholicism is not true Christianity. Okay, it has a mixture of paganism and Christianity together. These two women, mother and daughter, the daughter was of age and had a child. She is married, and her husband was a police officer. They attended the services, and I had to have a talk with them, because in just about every service, one of them would go down the altar and would pray like a good Catholic does, religiously, superstitiously. And so I had a meeting with them in my office to discuss some things about the gospel. And I asked them, I said, why did you go down there? And they said, well, because we believe in Jesus. I said, let me explain something to you about the Jesus of the Catholic Church. I said, the Jesus of the Catholic Church is not the Jesus of the Bible. Okay? The Jesus of the Catholic Church needs Mary to help mediate. And other things go on. I don't have time to explain all that, but I'm just telling you, if you want to talk about it later, I'll be glad to go with you, and I'll be glad to look at the facts. This is not a Baptistic opinion. Their stuff will witness against them if you do their research. Okay. So bottom line was, I said, now look. I said, and I knew that it was coming to either they were going to turn away or they're going to turn to. It was a time for either them to repent, in other words, change their mind and their belief, or it was a time for them to reject it. I couldn't, it was coming to that point. I said, I don't want you to go down to the altar again and go through that motion again unless you are willing to give up the Catholic Jesus and receive the Bible Jesus. Now listen, 2 Corinthians 11 says that there is another Jesus. He's talking about false religion. He said, well, how do I know that I got the real Jesus? Well, do you believe in the Jesus of the Bible? Do you believe the record God has left of His Son? Do you believe that He is the only mediator between God and man? Do you believe that He is the propitiation for our sins? Well, anyway, that's another message there. But a few services went by, and we had a revival meeting. Brother Ronnie Barefield was preaching one night, and he was preaching on about Rahab the harlot, about that scarlet thread that runs through the Bible, about that where she put that red sash or whatever out there so that they would know who she was, and about faith in Christ and faith alone in Christ. And that night, that young mother walked the aisle with a broken and contrite heart. And I talked to her. I said, now, are you understand what's going on? She said, yes, I do. She said, I'm asking Jesus of the Bible to save my soul tonight. I am receiving Him as my Lord and Savior by faith. And she did. And she got saved. I mean, she got genuinely born again. But her mother said, no way. I'll hang on to my traditions and things of that nature. You see, what I'm saying is that there is a choice to be made. There is a command. There is a repentance of what you believe and then receiving the truth in your heart. And what Paul was saying is, you got to get rid of all this over here, and you're going to have to be willing to receive the one. Now, I promise you, if you were on CBS this afternoon and you were on Fox News and they said, listen, do you really think... How about, let's see, what's the pearly tooth guy with the curly hair? What's his name? Joel Osteen, pretty boy. That's what I call him, pretty boy. When he was asked if Jesus, I can see some of y'all didn't like that already. Okay? When he was asked by a Jew, basically, and I'm paraphrasing, is it that narrow? If a Jew doesn't get born again, is he going to hell? Basically, is there only one way? Is there only that one way in order for a person to be saved? And he began to backpedal. Well, I don't want to judge anybody, and God loves everybody. But here's what Paul said. See, there he had an opportunity on Mars Hill to declare the gospel. Millions of people have seen that clip and they've heard what he had to say. Look what he says. Let's read on quickly. It's time to go. Look in verse 31.
I'm not responsible. You're not responsible for how people respond to the truth. We grieve over it when people don't. Verse 31 says, because he hath appointed a day in which he will judge the world. He's saying to them, hey, there's an appointment and there's an accounting. He said, but also there's an answer for that day. He said, he'll judge it in righteousness by that man whom he hath ordained, whereof he hath given assurance unto all men in that he hath raised him from the dead. He didn't even flinch. He said, yeah, God raised him from the dead. I bet none of your gods have ever done that. Didn't flinch. He said, yeah, I'm telling you what I'm telling you, the truth, and God verified what I'm telling you because he raised him from the dead, and there are witnesses of this fact. Well, you know, you would have think, okay, man, listen, we've heard the truth, and you'd have thought that all just flocked down and said, I want to get saved. But verse number 32 says, and when they heard of the resurrection of the dead, some what? Some mocked. Tom Constable said, unsaved, educated, intelligent people generally tend to be more critical and noncommittal than other people are when they first hear the gospel. Some of these rejected it completely. They mocked. Others said, we will hear thee again of this matter. What's the problem with that picture? Being presumptuous that you will live. And what you're trying to do is figure it out instead of faith it. Verse 33. So Paul departed from among them. He said, okay. I mean, it's basically, okay. I just washed my hands of you and I'm moving on. I gave you an opportunity. You heard the gospel. He wasn't trying to be user-friendly here. He was saying, hey, here it is. Take it or leave it. But I prefer you take it. But if you leave it, I'm moving on. You see, that sounds cold. It's not cold. But if people don't want to hear it, you need to move on to find somebody who does want to hear it. And it's not your fault if they don't. And here's what he says. Verse 33, so Paul departed from among them. Howbeit, and I love this. This is where the Holy Spirit lets you know you're not wasting your time. Howbeit, certain men clave unto them and believed. Among whom the which was Dionysius the Areopagite. Now the reason why that man's name is mentioned is because he heard all those philosophies. He saw all those gods. He heard all their reasoning and all their arguments for years. That word there, it lends itself to mean that he was in some of the higher ups in that particular area there of Mars Hill, on some of their committees and things of that nature in leadership. But all of that stuff, you know what it didn't give him? Peace. All that stuff did not give him peace. And he heard something that resonated to his heart and his soul, and he said, that's it. That's it. And he believed it. That's right, son. Say it again. That's right. That's it. Praise God. We're going to get us an amen corner right here. You keep bringing them boys to church, brother. Amen. That's it, son. Brother John, do you remember the day we were over there in the prison, over there in the jail, over there in Conroe? Brother John got up and preached. And there was a particular man of a Hispanic background that was sitting there. And he listened to Brother John preach. And then I preached out of this passage right here after Brother John did. And toward the end of that service, you could see the Lord was working on him. And man, he just, in front of all them other prisoners, he jumped up and said, I believe, I believe. That's right, son. Just keep it up, buddy. Don't discourage him from saying amen, brother. Just what I do is I hold up a card, you punch him and let him win to do it. But he believed. I'm telling you, when it gets down in your heart. See, it wasn't this five verses of just as I am. And, you know, and somebody trying to pull you down the altar. Some of that is foreign. That is part of our culture of what some guys have developed. But it is a man, the Holy Ghost working in a man's heart, and he hears the message and he receives it and he believes it. And instantly in his heart, he repents in his mind and says, I reject what I did believe, I receive.

what I've just heard, and I believe it. And the scripture says here, not, it says, and a woman named Damaris and others with them. And it's just letting you know, regardless of how dark it may be, there are some folks out there that want light who receive the truth. Let's stand together, please. Thank you for being faithful and listening this morning. I pray God will help us all by the grace of God as the Lord brings us through around people's lives. Grant us the opportunity and the courage to take advantage of the opportunity to tell and declare the truth about our God. You don't have to be a Bible scholar to be able to tell what you just heard today that Paul proclaimed. God bless you. Thank you for being faithful. I hope you'll be back tonight. Let's honor the Lord tonight. Our unity, our harmony, our charity, our remembrance of our great God. Amen. All right, let's go to the Lord in prayer. Brother Lauren, would you dismiss us, brother?

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1: Here's your WLRV weather forecast for Southwest Virginia. I'm TJ Matthews. For this afternoon, showers are likely with thunderstorms possible. High temperature is 78. Showers and thunderstorms linger tonight with cloud cover and lows to 61. For tomorrow, Sunday, the chance of showers and thunderstorms increases into the afternoon hours with a partly sunny high to 81. Rain and cloud Sunday night, drop lows to 62 with rain for Memorial Day Monday. Thunder by the afternoon, see highs to a mostly cloudy 78. 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
2: The search for life beyond our earthly realm has been going on for decades. 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Stay tuned.
3: If you don't find life elsewhere, or you don't find conditions for life elsewhere, then that's a real problem for the evolutionists.
2: This is Science, Scripture, and Salvation, a Creation Radio Journal. I'm Chris O'Brien with the Institute for Creation Research. Isaiah 45:18 tells us that God created the earth to be inhabited. While the earth is a wonderful place to call home, could there be other planets similar to Earth where life can exist? Many secular scientists think so and are continually trying to find life in other places. But why is this so important? Make yourself at home for the next 15 minutes as we discuss so-called Earth-like planets and consider the possibility for life on these distant worlds. What is the purpose of searching for life in the distant universe? Well, Dr. Danny Faulkner is professor of astronomy at the University of South Carolina, Lancaster. He says evolutionists believe that finding life elsewhere in the universe will show that the Earth and its inhabitants are not a special creation of God.
3: Evolutionists need other planets. They need life on other planets. If we have evolved, if life came about spontaneously billions of years ago, then you would expect that this sort of thing is pretty common and happens again and again in the universe. If you don't find life elsewhere, or you don't find conditions for life elsewhere, then that's a real problem for the evolutionists. Because if we are the result of a unique event, then it's either an incredibly remote probability that we happened, or somebody made us. And it's not very satisfying for an evolutionist who doesn't want to consider a creator to look at either of those possibilities.
2: Dr. Ron Samick is professor of physics and astronomy at Bob Jones University in South Carolina.
4: I guess the main thing is the holy grail of modern astrophysics is to find another Earth, find another civilization, and like our own, with people that might be similar to us. And I think the main reason for this is to discount Christianity to prove that evolution.

0: happens throughout the universe and that intelligent life is quite common in the universe.
1: Dr. Donald DeYoung is professor of physics at Grace College in Winona Lake, Indiana. He says although people may get caught up in the thrill of possible life forms other than our own, we should rely on what the Bible says about planet Earth and the life God put on it.
2: Why is there such popular interest in aliens? The topic is certainly nourished by movies and science fiction stories. People wonder, are we alone in the universe or not? And either answer is significant. If we are not alone, then who else is out there? What are they like? And if we are alone, then why is the Earth unique in the entire vast universe? The only satisfying, credible answers to the question of life come from a biblical worldview. The Earth is indeed a special location in space. The Creator gave close personal attention to the Earth, and He walked and talked here during New Testament times. After 5 decades of space-age discoveries, there's no evidence of life anywhere else. There also is no mention of extraterrestrial life in Scripture, other than the angelic world. Mankind is described in Hebrews chapter 2, verse 7, as a little lower than the angels. The abundant life on Earth may well be unique in the universe, a testimony to the creation account of Genesis.
1: But what about the many, many reports of people seeing UFOs? Dr. Samick says most of these sightings are easily explained.
0: I used to be the director of a public observatory up in Indianapolis and the Holcomb Observatory. And we would get calls now and then by people who said that they've seen things and so forth. Usually they would call us about the time when Venus was bright and low in the horizon. When Venus is low in the horizon, it sparkles and has all kinds of different interesting colors, flashing colors and so forth, because it is bright and it's going through the prism of the thick atmosphere down when it's low toward the horizon. And that's the kind of thing we would get, and they would wonder what that is. Usually Venus was the key object in the sky that brought out all the sightings.
1: Although strange lights can appear in the sky, it's important not to let our imaginations run away with us. Dr. Samick tells us that he himself, on a few separate occasions, had seen what looked like a UFO.
0: We're out at Lowell Observatory, and my student that was with me said he saw flying saucer. Well, I looked over there, and there was a light that appeared to be moving around erratically in the heavens. And then I was able to sight an edge of the dome and compare that to the object, and all of a sudden it just froze solid. It wasn't moving. And just your eye playing tricks on you, basically. It's trying to find some fixed thing to see the object relative to something, and it can't find anything, and so it makes objects just kind of jerk around in the sky. Another time I saw an object go across the sky and suddenly start swinging around, wide wave-like motion, and then it basically disappeared. And I found out the next day that it was a NASA rocket that went awry and they had to blow it up. I also saw one time a satellite moving across the sky, and of course these satellites move fairly rapidly across the sky, and you can see them. It suddenly vanished, and I said, what in the world? And it suddenly appeared again. And what it had done, it had gone into the shadow of the Earth, just like the moon goes to the shadow of the Earth.
1: Many planets beyond the outer limits of our solar system have been found, but can they support life? Well, Dr. Faulkner explains how we know these worlds are there and tells us that their size alone disqualifies them from being capable of supporting life.
3: Astronomers first found a planet orbiting another star about a dozen years ago. We call these extra solar planets because it means they're outside of the solar system. And the list now has grown to more than 200 extrasolar planets. I want to point out we've not actually seen any of them. They're building some advanced telescopes to do just that. But right now all we're detecting is the slight wobble in the star around which the planet orbits. As the planet orbits the star also wobbles, so we can detect that wobble. So again, more than 200 of these have been found. The main thing is that these planets are very big. They're oftentimes hundreds of times the mass of the Earth, and everybody agrees that those are the wrong kind of planets. You have a lot of the gases, hydrogen, helium, methane, ammonia, And we think we need probably a lot of free oxygen and probably nitrogen as well in an atmosphere. And that kind of narrows the limit on what the mass of the planet can be. If it's too little mass, the surface gravity is too small, and you don't have an atmosphere at all. If it's too much, you get the wrong kind of atmosphere. So these big planets we found aren't going to work. A second problem they have is these big planets are very close to their parent stars that they orbit, the sun that they orbit, if you will. And that's bad because that makes the planets very hot, and that's not suitable for life either. And astronomers have defined this thing they call the habitable zone. It's a region kind of narrow around a star where a planet can orbit and have temperatures low enough probably for liquid water to exist.
1: But in April of 2007, scientists believed they might have found such a planet, a mere 20 light years away from Earth.
3: What has gotten people excited about this discovery of Gliese 581c is it has only 5 times the mass of the Earth. All the other planets we found so far have had masses hundreds of times, or a few dozen times, but this one's the smallest mass planet yet found. And this may be small enough, we don't know for sure, but maybe small enough to have the right kind of atmosphere. But as an added bonus, this planet also is in the computed habitable zone. It has the proper temperature regime, probably. They're estimating between 0 and 40 Celsius as a surface temperature. That's roughly 32 degrees Fahrenheit to 104 degrees Fahrenheit. So if water exists on this planet, on the surface of the planet, it's probably in the form of a liquid rather than a solid ice or a gas as a vapor.
1: However, Dr. Faulkner soon discovered a few problems with this planet, showing it to be very un-Earth-like.
3: First of all, Gliese 581 is a variable star. It's an example of what we call a BY Draconis star. Now, that doesn't mean a whole lot to most people, but these stars have a lot of spots on them, like sunspots. And as the star rotates, it causes the brightness to vary. And the brightness can be very small, you know, less than a percent, or it could be up nearly a factor of 2. And it turns out, right now at least, Gliese 581 doesn't vary that much, less than 1% in brightness. With all the worries we have about global warming, you can imagine what would happen if the star we were orbiting varied by just a few percent in brightness. It would be real problematic for life on any planet orbiting it. In addition, there are flares on these stars, again, kind of muted a bit right now on Gliese 581. But when solar flares happen, that's not good. It's problematic for communications. It can be problematic for living organisms. So just keep that in mind, that Gliese 581 may be a pretty nasty little star. Right now it's kind of calm, but we don't know what its long-term behavior is. There are other problems. The orbit of the star is eccentric. That means it's not circular. It's a very flattened sort of shape we call an ellipse.
1: We can see that although God has created numerous wonders in the universe, Earth really is a unique, special place that the Creator has made especially for us. Dr. Samick says that modern science will continue to search and find other planets, but our home, planet Earth, is one of a kind.
0: And they're out with larger and larger telescopes and more precise CCDs and radio velocity measuring spectrometers. They're out to find Earths, and I'm not saying that they won't find Earths, but they won't find an object of the mass of the Earth. But it's going to be very difficult for them to prove that it's like the Earth. I think that we're looking at something that's going to take another 20 or 30 years for them to actually say they found an Earth. And I think they're going to find out that Earth-like bodies are very, very, very rare in the cosmos. And I think it's going to show you that the Earth is truly a distinct, novel, a place that was created, because a place that just doesn't happen.
1: So then, if Earth and its inhabitants are the focus of the Creator, why do other planets even exist? Dr. DeYoung.
2: I believe that these objects have been put in space kind of like the outer planets of our own solar system, just to show how special the Earth is, the air, the water, the food that we have on Earth, whereas all these other places are nasty worlds, just showing us, again, the special attention given to planet Earth.
1: Dr. DeYoung adds that out of all the life God has placed on his special planet, mankind is the most important, as people are the ones he created to have a relationship with him.
2: In Scripture, the Creator of the universe speaks to us. He tells us in Psalm 115, verse 16, that while the heavens belong to the Lord, He has given the Earth to man. There's something very special about planet Earth.

0: Astronomy discoveries, including new planets, are fascinating. Space exploration is especially enjoyable to those with a Christian worldview. Knowledge of the Creator, however, is infinitely more exciting than the narrow topics of space aliens or life on other planets. The Creator reaches out to us with a true explanation of the universe. He also offers us the gospel of salvation, which gives hope for the future.
1: As our program comes to a close, we hope that you've been encouraged. It's our desire at ICR to show that the Bible can be trusted, both historically and scientifically, and to give facts that will build your faith. As Christians, we need to understand the scientific basis for our beliefs. We pray that this program will aid you in your discovery of science and the Bible. You know, most people aren't aware that today there are thousands of scientists that are convinced of the truth of biblical creation and not evolution. Our non-denominational ministry aims to restore and strengthen the Genesis foundations of the Christian faith. 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Science, Scripture, and Salvation, a Creation Radio Journal, is a production of ICR. For the Institute for Creation Research, I'm Chris O'Brien. Thanks for tuning in.

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1: Here's your WLRV weather forecast for Southwest Virginia. I'm TJ Matthews. For this afternoon, showers are likely with thunderstorms possible. High temperature is 78. Showers and thunderstorms linger tonight with cloud cover and lows to 61. For tomorrow, Sunday, the chance of showers and thunderstorms increases into the afternoon hours with a partly sunny high to 81. Rain and cloud Sunday night drop lows to 62 with rain for Memorial Day Monday. Thunder by the afternoon, see highs to a mostly cloudy 78. Thanks for listening to your weather source for Southwest Virginia, WLRV.

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1: Here's your WLRV weather forecast for Southwest Virginia. I'm TJ Matthews. For this afternoon, showers are likely with thunderstorms possible. High temperature is 78. Showers and thunderstorms linger tonight with cloud cover and lows to 61. For tomorrow, Sunday, the chance of showers and thunderstorms increases into the afternoon hours with a partly sunny high to 81. Rain and cloud Sunday night drop lows to 62 with rain for Memorial Day Monday. Thunder by the afternoon, see highs to a mostly cloudy 78. 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
2: Hey man, well, it's good to be back on the radio again today. 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We certainly are privileged to be the pastor there, Brother Tim Kratz, and we thank you for tuning in today. And we certainly do hope the Lord will help us and use us to be a help and a blessing to you on the broadcast today. We've been studying Philippians chapter 3 for several sermons now, and Lord willing, we'll be finishing up on Philippians chapter 3 on the broadcast today. Make just a couple of announcements about our church. I am the pastor of the Bear Trail Baptist Church. The physical address as well as the mailing address, it is Bear Trail Baptist Church, 100 Born Again Lane in Cana, Virginia, and that zip code is 24317. We do have Sunday school every Sunday morning at 10 a.m. We have Sunday school for all ages. Our morning worship service is at 11 a.m. Our Sunday afternoon service is at 2 p.m., and our Wednesday night service is at 7:30. We'd be delighted to have you come by and visit with us in any and all of our services that you possibly can. We also have a church webpage, BearTrailBaptistChurch.com. There are audio sermons preached by myself and others on that webpage that you can listen to or download. We also have a Facebook page and a YouTube page. And we certainly do hope the Lord will continue to use us to get out the gospel of the Lord Jesus Christ. I'll make just one announcement other than our church announcements, and that is an announcement concerning the Blue Ridge Baptist Camp Meeting. The Blue Ridge Baptist Camp Meeting is held the first two full weeks of the month of June each year. The camp meeting building is located at 2049 Caudill Drive in Mount Airy, North Carolina. Again, that's 2049 Caudill Drive in Mount Airy, North Carolina. June the 1st through the 5th, Brother Leonard Fletcher, who's the pastor of the Dyson Grove Baptist Church in Mountain City, Tennessee, will be preaching our first week of camp meeting this year. There will be a camp meeting choir each night, as well as individual groups singing each night as well. The second week of the camp meeting will be January the 8th through the 12th, and the time again will be at 7:30 each night. The camp meeting building is located again at 2049 Caudill Drive in Mount Airy, North Carolina. There will be a camp meeting choir each night. There will be different singing groups each night as well. And then we have a youth rally at the camp meeting as well, also held in the month of June. It'll be on Friday night, June the 26th at 6 p.m. and Saturday morning, June the 27th at 10 p.m. And Brother Jonathan Barker, he is the pastor of the Amazing Grace Baptist Church in Mount Airy, North Carolina, will be preaching during our youth rally service. And so we're excited about this youth rally and this youth meeting, looking forward to what God has in store for us. And if you have never been to the camp meeting, I beg you to come out and be a part of it. I think if you come one time, you'll have a great desire to come back and visit with us again at the camp meeting. All right, we're going to pray now and continue in Philippians chapter 3. Father, thank you for this good day. Thank you for loving us and being so good to us. I ask that you help us and use us now to be a help and a blessing to others as we strive to proclaim truth from your word. Help us to say those things that are needful, helpful, necessary. Lord, help us to refrain from saying anything that would be contrary to your word or contrary to your will or your way. I sure need your help, and I sure desire your help, Lord. And I pray that you'd use us now. In Jesus' name, amen. All right, Philippians chapter 3. We have talked about several things in our study of Philippians chapter 3. In verses 1 through 3, we talked about rejoice. We're to rejoice in the Lord, but also beware. Boy, that's just like life, isn't it? It is full of contrast. We have much to rejoice about, but at the same time, there are some things we should beware of. Then we talked about the required righteousness of God. That takes up the largest section of Philippians chapter 3, verses 4 through 14. We talked about an appeal to return to unity in Philippians chapter 3, verses 15 and 16. And I'll tell you the great need in our lives, the great need in our churches, and the great need of the body of Christ as a whole is unity. I promise you, folks, it seems like we are entering certainly in the last days. We know that for a fact, biblically. And as we are drawing nearer and nearer to the return of Christ, those of us who are like-minded believers should stop being so divided over issues that are personal or convictions. And I'm not against any of those things. I'm just telling you, we should stop allowing those things to divide us. And we ought to have some unity as the body of Christ. We've got a great battle ahead of us. And may the Lord help us to stand together in unity. Our local churches, more than ever, we need unity in our local churches. Now, then we talked about, let's rally together against the enemies of the truth in verses 17 through 19. And on the broadcast today, we're going to end up this chapter talking about the remembrance of our eternal reward. But I want to begin reading at verse 17, Philippians chapter 3, verse 17. The Bible says, "Brethren, be followers together of me and mark them which walk so as you have us for an example. For many walk, of whom I have told you often and now tell you even weeping, that they are the enemies of the cross of Christ, whose end is destruction, whose God is their belly, and whose glory is in their shame, who mind earthly things. For our conversation is in heaven, from whence also we look for the Savior, the Lord Jesus Christ, who shall change our vile body, that it may be fashioned like unto his glorious body, according to the working whereby he is able even to subdue all things unto himself." Now, what some great, wonderful verses of scripture there to end out chapter 3 of the book of Philippians. Now, I want to go back just a little bit and talk about a couple of things that we ended up with at the close of the last broadcast. I want to go back and revisit them just briefly. And we'll talk about the last two verses of the chapter, verses 20 and 21. The Bible says in verse number 18, Paul said, "For many walk, of whom I've told you often and now tell you even weeping, that they are the enemies of the cross of Christ." And so Paul is writing to this church at Philippi, and he understands that there are some that have infiltrated the church, the believers there, who are not followers of Christ. In fact, they are enemies of the cross of Christ. Now, I want to tell you this. If you are an enemy of the cross of Christ, you're not saved. I can promise you that, because there's no way to be saved apart from the finished work of the Lord Jesus Christ, the shed blood of the Lord Jesus Christ. And we are very grateful for the fact that our Savior lived without sin. He died bearing our sin. He was the perfect sacrifice that appeased a holy God, and he died there for you and I. And they placed him in a borrowed tomb, and 3 days later, praise God, he got up victorious over death, hell, and the grave. I am not an enemy of the cross. I am a preacher of the cross. I never want to be an enemy of the cross. I want to be a proclaimer of the cross of Christ. I want to be an advocate for the cross of Christ. I want to be an

encourager to those who do believe in the cross of Christ. So Paul said there were some among him who were enemies, or some among them who are enemies of the cross of Christ. And then he tells us very plainly in a four-word statement, I should say, that is very important. If you are an enemy, if you're listening to the sound of my voice today, and you are an enemy of the cross of Christ, the Bible tells us exactly how that's going to end for you. It says, whose end is destruction. So listen, you may have just happened across a radio band today, or maybe you just happened to click on a link or a website or a YouTube video or whatever the case may be, and you hear a preacher, and you say, preacher, you think that's possible? It happened to me many years ago. And so you're listening to someone, and you are an enemy of the cross of Christ. You're an antichrist. You don't believe that Jesus Christ is the Son of God. You don't believe that he died for your sin. You don't believe that he arose victorious over death, hell, and the grave on the third day. You're an atheist. You're an agnostic. You don't believe in gods. You don't believe the Bible. You don't believe none of those things. I'm going to declare unto you a revelation from the Bible. Your end is destruction. Listen, friend, the grave is not the end of this thing. The body dies, the flesh may die, but your spirit is going to live on forever. Your soul is going to live on forever, depending on what you have done with the Lord Jesus Christ. If you reject him, your end is destruction, amen. If you receive him, you can have eternal life with the Lord Jesus Christ. Now, so if you've never been saved, your end is going to be nothing but destruction. Your 1 millisecond after your last breath, you're going to open your eyes in hell, and you're going to be in the flames of hell until the Lord Jesus Christ comes back to this earth after the millennial reign, and you are raised from that hell to stand at the great white throne judgment, where you're going to be judged according to your works and your deeds, and you're going to be cast into the lake of fire where there is weeping and gnashing of teeth forever and ever. Now, I know what some of you think. That's not fair. It is fair. Amen. Because you have been warned, the sacrifice has been made, the free gift of God, the gift of eternal life is a free gift to whosoever will receive it. But our God is a gentleman. He is not going to force himself upon you. He is not going to make you believe. He has sent his spirit into this world to reprove of sin and unrighteousness. And that spirit of God will reveal to your heart that you're a sinner separated from God and you need to be saved. And when you reject that, friend, you are guilty before a holy God concerning your sin. So Paul said, whose end is destruction. And then he begins to give some identifiers of these people. The first identifier, he says, whose end is destruction, whose God is their belly. Now, I understand there could be some physical issues going on here. You could look at it in some aspect as being gluttony, but this goes beyond what you're putting in your physical body as far as food is concerned. This has to do with a group that is living it up. The indication here is they are living in the indulgence of known sin, and they're living in the indulgence of known lust. They know they're living in sin. And instead of being ashamed of that sin, they're having pleasure in that sin. Man, that's just the day that we're living in. It used to be that this sin, wickedness, and ungodliness was in the closet. Now it's out in the open, and they're trying to get people to praise it and to glamorize it and glorify it and to make much of it and promote it and all kind of wickedness and all kind of ungodliness. But friend, God's not in favor of that at all whatsoever. And so the Bible says, whose God is their belly. They're living in all kind of indulgent sin, amen. They worship their sinful appetites, and they live to satisfy the lust of the flesh. These people do not manifest any of the fruits of the Spirit at all whatsoever. They may attend church, but they have no concern for God and his righteousness. They're only concerned with the things of this world and the fulfillment of the lust of the flesh. It's not always the atheists and the free thinkers and the scoffers and the blasphemers who injure the cross of Christ. Many times, oftentimes, it is those who appear
to be righteous, those who proclaim to be righteous, those who pretend to be righteous, who are actually the ones who are the enemies of the cross of Christ, and they're a great deterrent to many who may otherwise accept the Lord Jesus Christ as their Savior. Now, the second identifier that the Apostle Paul gives us here to the enemies of the cross of Christ is those who glory in their shame. Now, this is the group that brags on things that the Bible calls sinful and the Bible calls shameful. One great example of that is fornication. In the church at Corinth, the Bible says in 1 Corinthians chapter 5, it is reported commonly that there is fornication among you, and such fornication as is not so much as named among the Gentiles, that one should have his father's wife. Now, look at verse number 2. Verse number 2 says, and ye are puffed up, and have not rather mourned, that he that had done this deed might be taken away from among you. So instead of mourning over such wickedness as fornication, the church was puffed up. Now, in other words, they were glorying in what was extremely shameful. We're living in a time when all kinds of organizations and all kinds of groups, I hesitate to call them a church, they have in their name or their title or on their sign at church, but instead of mourning over sin, mourning over wickedness, mourning over ungodliness, they are puffed up. They are glorifying that which is extremely shameful. Man, I am amazed at places that call themselves churches, and they're in favor of all that the Bible stands against. They are in favor of taking innocent lives. They are in favor of promiscuity. They are in favor of same-sex marriages. They're in favor of adultery and fornication. All of these things that the Bible is clearly against. You know what they are? They're puffed up instead of being ashamed and mourning at the wickedness and ungodliness of sin. And then there's a third identifier, the enemies of the cross of Christ, and that is those who mind earthly things. Now, this is sad. Many times these are good, moral, decent people. Good people, and in fact, this is that group that is those who are simply carnal, they're worldly or fleshly. It's maybe not that they're so much involved in immorality. It may not be so much that they're involved in theft or that they're involved in drunkenness even. But it's just that they don't have time for the Lord. They don't have time for God. Their religion or their supposed walk with Christ never interferes with their pleasures, meaning that if they have, and listen, there's nothing wrong with having some pleasure in life. There's nothing wrong with having a hobby. There's nothing wrong with enjoying certain types of entertainment. There's nothing wrong with spending good quality time with your wife and your children, your family. I'm not talking about that. But this group always puts all of those things above their walk with Christ. So their Christ never interferes with their pleasures. It never interferes with their home life. They'll come to church if they can make it. They'll come to church if there's nothing else on the agenda. They'll come to church if there's not any excuse that they can think of at the present time. That kind of thing. And so their home life never interferes with their walk with Christ, their supposed walk with Christ. And their religion or their supposed walk with Christ never interferes with their business endeavors. In other words, work always comes before God. You know what they're doing? They mind earthly things. The Bible says that they're enemies of the cross of Christ. Now, this brings us to our last two verses of the chapter, the remembrance of our eternal rewards. Now, instead of being enemies of the cross of Christ, look at this, for our conversation is in heaven, from whence also we look for the Savior, the Lord Jesus Christ. Now, conversation, the modern definition for conversation would be where two people are conversing with one another or speaking with one another. However, the Bible uses the word conversation in an entirely different manner.
Now, I'm not going to read all of these places, but I'm going to give you some Bible references.

is, and should you have time, you can look those up at your convenience. But in 1 Peter chapter 3, in verse number 1, conversation is actually done without a word being said. In fact, that's exactly how it's put forth. I said I wasn't going to read that, but I am. 1 Peter chapter 3, let me show you this word conversation and how it is used without a word being spoken. The Bible says in 1 Peter chapter 3, verse number 1, likewise, you wives, be in subjection to your own husbands, that if any obey not the word, they also may without the word be won by the conversation of the wives. And so it's very clear from that verse of scripture alone that conversation can be done without a word. Now, in James chapter 3 and verse number 13, in 1 Peter chapter 2 and verse number 12, conversation is connected to works. Amen. Now, just let me, I said I wasn't going to read these. I think it's highly important that I do, so I'm just going to read them. Amen. Now, James chapter 3 and verse number 13, we're talking about the fact that conversation is connected to works. The Bible says, who is a wise man endued with knowledge among you? Let him show out of a good conversation his works with meekness and with the meekness of wisdom. I got to read the entire verse before I turn the page. Amen. Now, look at 1 Peter chapter 2. Look at verse number 12. Having your conversation honest among the Gentiles, that whereas they speak against you as evildoers, they may by your good works, which they shall behold, glorify God in the day of visitation. And so conversation is connected to works. It can be done without words. It is connected to works. And in 1 Peter chapter 2, verse 12, and 1 Peter chapter 3, verse number 2, a conversation is something that others can behold. Now, so a good Bible, a good basic Bible definition for conversation would be this: our way of life in the presence of others. Our way of life in the presence of others. Now, come back to our text verse, Philippians chapter 3, verse number 20. For our conversation is in heaven. Now, if you notice the word for that starts this verse allows us to recognize there is a contrast. And so there's a contrast being drawn from the end of verse number 8, speaking of the enemies of the cross of Christ. And so as enemies of the cross of Christ, this hopeless group is said to be headed for destruction. The Bible says they're enemies of the cross of Christ whose end is destruction. It goes on to say that their God is their belly, their glory is in their shame, and they mind earthly things. And so the contrast is that those of us who know the Lord, we are considered as already being in heaven. We're not there physically, but spiritually speaking, those of us who know the Lord Jesus Christ, our personal Savior, are already seated in heavenly places in Christ Jesus. In fact, the Bible says this in Colossians chapter 3 and verse number 3, it says, for ye are dead and your life is hid with Christ in God. Ephesians chapter 2 verses 4 through 6 says this, but God who is rich in mercy for his great love wherewith he loved us, even when we were dead in sins, hath quickened us together with Christ, by grace ye are saved, and hath raised us up together. Now listen, don't miss this. And made us sit together in heavenly places in Christ Jesus. And so those of us that are saved, we're already seated together in heavenly places in Christ Jesus. What a tremendous blessing. Now, the last part of Philippians chapter 3, verse 20, I'll read the entirety of it again. It says, for our conversation is in heaven, from whence also we look for the Savior, the Lord Jesus Christ. So listen, we're in a battle. We're in a constant war against the flesh, against false teachers and against false preachers and against the enemies of the cross of Christ. However, we can stay the course. We can stay true to God. We can stay true to the Word of God. We can stay true to the service of the things of God if we'll keep looking for the Savior, the Lord Jesus Christ. Sometimes I think we get so earthly minded that we forget the fact, or we don't forget it, but it's not the forefront of our mind
Now listen, the king is coming. Amen. Jesus is on his way. Amen. And we're not just anticipating that to get out of all this trouble with him. We're looking for him who we love. Amen. We love him because he first loved us. I love my wife, and anytime that I am out of town or I am out of town preaching or working, whatever the case may be, oftentimes I'm out of town now speaking, preaching in meetings and different things. My heart longs to be together again with my wife. You know why? I love her and I want to be with her. Well, we claim to love the Savior. We have a desire, a longing in our heart to be with him. Amen. He loved us when we were unlovable. He loved us. The Bible says, but God commended his love toward us in that while we were yet sinners, Christ died for us. So we're not enemies of the cross of Christ. In contrast to that, we're looking for the Savior, the Lord Jesus Christ. Now, let's look at this final verse of the chapter, verse 21. Who shall change our vile body, that it may be fashioned like unto his glorious body, according to the working whereby he is able even to subdue all things unto himself. Now, listen, this is a great Bible passage on the glorified body that God is going to give us in that day. And so let's read together some great passages on this topic. Look at Romans chapter 8, verse 17. The Bible says, and if children, then heirs of God and joint heirs with Christ, if so be that we suffer with him, that we may be also glorified together. The Bible says in Romans chapter 8 and verse 29, for whom he did foreknow, he also did predestinate to be conformed to the image of his son, that he might be the firstborn among many brethren. Verse number 30, moreover, whom he did predestinate, them he also called, and whom he called, them he also justified, and whom he justified, them he also glorified. Amen. 1 John chapter 3 and verse number 2 says, beloved, now are we the sons of God. Right now, those of us who are saved, I'm not going to be a son of God. I am presently a son of God. Now, it does not yet appear what we shall be, but we know that when he shall appear, we shall be like him, for we shall see him as he is. And so what a blessing. Now, I only have a few minutes left, and I want to get in some good things I believe will be a blessing to you. Our new body will be like the glorious body of Jesus Christ, the body in which he has resurrected and ascended back to heaven. Now, according to 1 Corinthians chapter 15, our new body will be incorruptible, it'll be holy, it'll be sinless, it'll be perfect, and it will be eternal. What a great blessing. Now, we certainly do not currently dwell in that type of body. Our body, this body of flesh is sinful. We constantly have to keep it under subjection. We're certainly far from perfect. It is certainly not incorruptible every single day. It gets more corruptible. It is certainly not immortal. But when we have a body like his body, it'll be a glorified body. It will be. Second of all, our new body will travel faster than the speed of light. Now, I know this because on the morning of Christ's resurrection, Mary was told not to touch Jesus because he had not yet ascended to his Father. However, later that afternoon, he told his disciples that they could touch him. So sometime between the morning and the afternoon, the Lord Jesus Christ made a trip to the third heaven and back. Now, you say, preacher, you're just imagining things. Well, I may be imagining things, but according to Scripture, that's what happened. And the Bible is very clear that we're going to have a body like his. A third thing, our new body will be able to go through solid objects. In John chapter 20, verse number 19, the Bible said, then the same day, it even been the first day of the week, when the doors were shut, where the disciples were assembled for fear of the Jews, came Jesus and stood in the midst and said unto them, peace be unto you. Jesus just appeared in that room without going through the door. The door was closed. You say, well, that's got to do with us. We're going to have a body like his. That's what the Bible says. Our new body will have the ability to appear and disappear at will. The Bible says this in Luke 24, verse number 30. And it came to pass, as he sat at meat with them, he took bread and blessed it and brake it and gave to them. And their eyes was open and they knew him, and he vanished out of their sight.
And so there was two men that Jesus walked and talked with on the road to Emmaus. But when they're

eyes was open, he disappeared. We're going to have a body like his. Our new body will be able to eat and drink without worrying about digestion or assimilation or immolation, according to Luke chapter 24. Our new body might be flesh and bones without blood, because 1 Corinthians chapter 15, I'm not certain of this, because the Bible says that flesh and blood cannot enter into the kingdom of God. Jesus may have appeared to his disciples in the form of flesh and bone, so they could have easily identified who he was. Now, I like this. Our new body will be able to recognize other saved people at sight, according to 1 Corinthians chapter 13 and verse number 12. So listen, here's the contrast. If you don't know Jesus Christ, your Savior, and you die in that condition, you're an enemy of the cross, and your end is destruction. If you know the Lord Jesus Christ as your Savior, we're looking for him, and we're going to have a body like unto him. What a great blessing. All right, thank you so much for tuning in to our radio broadcast. May the Lord richly bless you until we meet again, is our humble prayer.

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1: Here's your WLRV weather forecast for Southwest Virginia. I'm J.D. Allison. For tonight, showers likely with a low of 62 degrees. Tomorrow, a slight chance of thunderstorms and showers with a high of 81. Tomorrow night, showers likely with a low of 62. On Monday, Memorial Day, a 70% chance of showers with a high of 80. Monday night, rain likely with a low of 63. On Tuesday, showers throughout the day with a high of 79. And Tuesday night, showers likely with a low of 64. 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
2: How do you do? 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
3: Did you go to the mosque and pray with your brothers?
4: I pray every day, Umi.
3: But not at the mosque and not with your brothers?
4: No.
3: Abdul Reha, why must you be so difficult?
4: I love my family. Isn't that enough?
3: Is it love to hurt us so much? Everyone in the village talks about us.
4: They don't understand, Umi.
3: You're breaking your father's heart. Before he was respected, people came to him for advice. Now they mock him.
4: I don't want to hurt him or you. Please believe me.
3: I don't understand you anymore. Why can't you be like us?
4: Am I so different?
3: In some ways, you're a stranger now. And your father?
4: Abba?
5: I'm hungry. Is dinner ready?
3: Yes. The others are waiting for you.
5: This one is not eating with us.
3: I fixed a separate dish for him.
5: You will serve him at a separate table, too. He's unclean.
4: Abi, I am still your son.
5: You are an infidel. No son of mine is an infidel.
4: Abi.
5: They spit at me today because of you.
3: Go and sit down. I bring the food.
4: Umi, can I help you?
3: No. It's better if you do not touch anything.
2: How do you live with your family and not touch anything? More than anything else, the man in our story wanted to touch their hearts, to share what he'd discovered. But he lived in the Middle East, and what he discovered turned his world and theirs upside down. This is the true story of a man we'll call Abdul Reha, now on Unshackled.
4: I was born in a Middle Eastern country, the oldest son in a family of Shia Muslims. When a son is born to an Islamic family, the first words he hears are the call to prayer that his father whispers in his ears. My father is a mullah, or spiritual leader, in our village. I had brothers and sisters, but as the oldest son, I was raised to follow in my father's footsteps, to become a mullah. When I was 6 years old, he took me to the mosque and taught me how to pray with the other men.
5: Let me see your clothes. Yes, they're okay. Never come here to pray if your clothes are dirty. You must be clean when you pray because God is holy. Yeah. Take off your shoes and leave them outside here. Then we must wash. Aha. First, your feet. Now, pay attention, Abdu'l-Rehha. Good. Now watch. You start washing your feet from up here. Ah, that's it. Good boy. Now, your mouth, inside your nose. Ah, and the rest of your face. Now your hands from up here, above the elbow. Now, you're ready to go inside and pray. Yeah. Come on.
4: When I was 6, I also began learning the Quran, the sacred book of Islam. Like every Muslim child, I memorized whole chapters. When I was 7, I began fasting during Ramadan, the time when Muslims go without food or water from sunrise to sunset for a whole month. I observed every holy day and festival and was well on the way to fulfilling my father's hope for me by the time I finished high school.
3: What are you so excited about?
6: Oh, you won't believe it.
3: What?
6: We got our test scores back today, and guess what? I have the second highest scores in the whole country for the sciences.
3: Oh, Abdu'l-Rehha.
5: That's wonderful.
6: The headmaster says I can get a scholarship to study in England.
3: England?
6: Cambridge.
5: I don't know. That is not an Islamic country.
6: But there are many other Arabs there, and mosques, too.
5: So many temptations, though.
6: Abi, I can bring Islam to all those infidels.
5: Yes, you can.
3: Oh, the second I score, our son.
5: We're very proud of you, Abdu'l-Rehha.
6: I can go to England then?
5: Oh, yes, you can. And while you're there, see how many infidels you can bring to God.
4: And so in the late 70s, I went to England, where I lived with local families in order to learn the language better. As I dug into my university studies, I also read many books about Christianity from the Muslim point of view, so I'd know how to win discussions. I joined the Arab youth group, and every Sunday, we went out to various Christian churches to convert people to Islam.
7: So what do you think of Christianity?
6: I think it's very interesting, but you don't seem to respect your God very much. You don't even take off your shoes when you enter church. We Muslims do.
7: Well, maybe it's because it's warmer where you live. Yeah, but you're right. Many people don't respect God.
6: Everywhere I go, I hear swearing, and I see moral decline. I think your religion has failed you.
7: God never fails. But most people don't know him, and that's why we have moral decline.
6: Why do you have so many idols?
7: Idols?
6: Statues and crosses and pictures of saints. These are idols. Our mosques are empty except for carpets on which we pray. People should worship God, not idols.
7: We do worship God. The pictures and statues just remind us of who he is and what he's done in our lives.
6: Why do you say he when you worship three gods?
7: He is one God, but he has three manifestations.
6: Father, Son, and Holy Spirit. I cannot understand that.
7: What do you think of Jesus?
6: We believe he is a great prophet. And the Bible is a holy book from God, but not the last testament. The Quran came after the Bible, so it's the final message from God.
7: We believe that Jesus is the Son of God.
6: How can you say that? He contradicts himself all the time. God shouldn't lie. God cannot lie.
7: Listen, Abdu'l-Rehha, why don't you come out with me for dinner and we'll talk about these things.
4: Although this student was very humble and kind when he invited me home with him to share a meal, I wasn't able to convert him to Islam. In fact, after 2 years of going to churches every Sunday and debating with Christians, I had not converted anyone to Islam. And I got discouraged.
8: So how was your dinner with that infidel?
6: It was interesting. He's convinced that Jesus is the only way to God. He didn't even want to know about Islam.
8: They are hopeless. Not one person has been smart enough to see that Islam is the one true religion.
6: I think we're wasting our time going to churches every Sunday. I'm going to quit.
8: At least we got to practice our English and our debating skills.
6: I think I'm going to do something useful, like run for president of the Arab Student Union in our college.
8: Good idea. I'll vote for you.
6: Maybe we can influence these infidels by other means.
8: Are you going to mosque for prayers?
6: No, I have to study for exams. I'll pray in my room tonight.
4: I was so disillusioned.

0: and I stopped going to the mosque. There was no peace in my heart, in spite of my academic success. I was president of a branch of the Arab Student Union for 2 years. But even that didn't bring me happiness. Then I moved to South Wales, where I again lived with an English family. But my Arab brothers at the university were my real surrogate family.
1: How do you like your new digs, Abdul Reha?
0: It's okay. They try to make me feel at home, but it's just not the same, is it?
1: Be glad you weren't born here.
0: Oh, English food. Oh. And sitting on those hard, straight chairs to eat, instead of sitting on the floor like this.
1: Have some more hummus.
0: And bread. Where did you get this good Arab bread?
1: I have my ways.
0: There is one good thing about living there. They have a teenage daughter. No. That's not what I mean. I think she's interested in spiritual things.
1: And you're going to help her along.
0: No. At least she goes to church. The rest of the family doesn't, but she does.
1: These people don't go to church. They don't pray. They don't fast. They don't care.
0: She says her church is fundamental.
1: What does that mean?
0: They believe the Bible is the word of God.
1: You mean some churches don't believe that? Infidels are so confused.
0: Anyway, she invited me to go to church with her. So I think I'll go and see what it's all about. Then I can talk to her about Islam.
1: Who knows? Maybe you finally have a convert. Inshallah.
0: Any more bread? I'm so hungry for good bread.
2: Abdul Reha would find the bread he wanted, but at a very high price, which he'll tell us about in a moment. Now here's Dave Saulnier, superintendent of Pacific Garden Mission, to tell you how you can share Unshackled with people you know, or even people you don't know.
3: These true testimonies often inspire listeners to write and ask for copies which they can share with family or friends who may be struggling with similar problems. Over the years, we've gotten so many requests that we began publishing some stories in booklets. And we'd like to offer you, free for the asking, a packet of 3 booklets to enjoy and then pass along to someone who would benefit by reading them.
2: And each booklet is a different story, so if you'd let us know the kinds of life issues you want to address, such as alcoholism, depression, fear, and so forth, we'll try to send you booklets that deal with those specific problems.
3: Each booklet retells the story as it was originally broadcast on Unshackled, yet it's small enough to slip into your pocket, ready to give to someone you know or to a stranger as God leads. Many people who are shy about sharing the gospel find these booklets a good way to evangelize because each story demonstrates God's love and grace. And each one ends with a clear explanation of the gospel, including an invitation to receive Christ. When we say they're free, we mean absolutely free.
2: If you've already received a packet of booklets, you're welcome to write and ask for another packet. Write to Pacific Garden Mission, Chicago, Illinois, 60605. That's all the address you really need, Pacific Garden Mission, Chicago, Illinois, 60605.
0: I went to church with the daughter of the family with whom I was boarding in Wales. Though I was curious, I didn't ask questions. Besides, I thought I knew all the answers. I was surprised at the people. They welcomed me with love. I listened as the pastor preached from the Bible, verses I'd heard before, but not in the same way. That service happened to be a baptismal service.
4: Isn't this a fine harvest for the Lord? All these brothers and sisters have been through classes to learn about the believer's walk with the Lord. So they know that baptism isn't what saves you, right? Faith in Christ is what saves you. Hebrews chapter 11, verse 6 tells us, "But without faith it is impossible to please him. For he that cometh to God must believe that he is, and that he is a rewarder of them that diligently seek him." Baptism is a symbol of how we turn from our sins in repentance, how the death of Christ washes away our sins, how we die to our old selves with Christ, and are resurrected with him unto eternal life, all in faith. Romans chapter 6, verse 4 says, Therefore, we are buried with him by baptism into death, that like as Christ was raised up from the dead by the glory of the Father, even so we also should walk in newness of life.
0: I watched as they were baptized and thought about what he said. I remembered the Christian student at Cambridge who showed me John chapter 14, verse 6. Jesus saith unto him, I am the way, the truth, and the life. No man cometh unto the Father but by me. I thought it must be true. The Bible is God's word. God said it. I believe it. If Jesus said he is the only way to God, then he is the only way. When the pastor asked if anyone else wanted to be baptized, I raised my hand.
4: Yes? Yes, come on up here, young man. What is your name?
1: Abdul Reha.
4: Abdul Reha. Do you believe Jesus Christ died on the cross for your sins?
1: Yes.
4: Do you believe God raised him from the dead by the power of his Holy Spirit to give us eternal life?
1: Yes, I believe.
0: Since I was not prepared, they gave me the wet clothes that someone else had just worn for the baptism. Oh, what a shocking experience. It was October in Wales, and the water was ice cold when I was immersed in the name of the Father, the Son, and the Holy Ghost that I had railed against. But I knew I had done the right thing. My Arab friends didn't agree.
5: You what?
0: I became a Christian.
5: Are you insane? Don't you know what they did to us in the past? The Crusades, the war.
0: I only know that Jesus Christ is real, and he died for me.
5: Abdul Reha, I can't believe you did this.
0: Jesus loves you.
5: There is no God but Allah.
0: Listen to me.
5: As far as I am concerned, you are dead. Finished.
0: Spiritual war began. All my Arab friends deserted me, leaving me isolated in a foreign land. I even received threatening letters. But when I was assailed by doubt, the Holy Spirit reassured me, and God provided brothers and sisters in Christ who befriended and discipled me. I knew my greatest trial lay ahead, going back to my country and my family. 2 years after I was saved, I went home, praying all the way for wisdom.
6: Is it true what we have heard?
0: Yes, Abi, I am a Christian.
6: God forbid. No son of mine can be a Christian. You will renounce this apostasy.
0: I cannot do that, Abi.
7: Abdul Reha, in some countries, the penalty for apostasy is death.
0: I know, Umi, but not here. Even if it were, I couldn't reject Christ. He died for me.
6: Do you know what you are doing to us? I am Mullah.
0: I believe in God, Abi.
6: Then come to the mosque and pray with us. Ask Allah to forgive you.
0: I cannot.
6: Then stay home and pray with the women then. Infidel!
7: Abdul Reha, you must come back to Islam. You must. My friends tell me your reward will be great in heaven if you do.
0: Umi, I cannot turn from Christ. He is Lord.
7: Why are you doing this to us? How can you disobey your father?
0: I love my father, but I have to obey God. Every day there were arguments. Every mosque call was a call to arms. My family wouldn't let me eat with them. I had to eat from a separate plate at a separate table, and my dishes had to be washed in a special way because I was unclean, an infidel. Month after month, I was an outcast, yet nothing could steal my joy in the Lord. And one day when I came home, I spontaneously hugged my sister at the door.
7: Ah! Why do you touch me? You're filthy, dirty infidel! Don't you ever touch me again!
0: You're like the Pharisees, every one of you. All you think about is the outside, whether or not it's clean. You don't care about the inside, but God does. He looks on the heart. Is your heart clean? You don't have to face Mecca to pray. Face God. You don't have to pray at certain times. Pray any time. You don't have to speak Arabic to pray. Speak any language. God hears every prayer of faith. I had spoken the truth, which they needed to hear, but confront

0: Temptation made things worse, so I prayed for wisdom and a humble spirit by God's grace. There was a Christian fellowship in town that I joined, and there I could worship freely. There I felt welcome and loved. And there, after several years, I became friends with a European woman named Astrid.
1: It's so quiet out here in the desert. Good place to have a retreat.
0: Yes.
1: I'm glad you joined the English-speaking congregation instead of the Arabic one.
0: I attended the Arabic Christian Church when I first came back from England, but they didn't trust me.
1: They didn't trust you?
0: They knew my family was Muslim, and they thought I was a spy for the police.
1: Oh, you're too kind to be a spy.
0: They're beginning to trust me more. After all, I've been a believer now for nearly 7 years.
1: Is your family speaking to you again?
0: Yes. Mother always brings us back together. She can neither read nor write, but she has a heart for others.
1: I hope someday she'll know the Lord.
0: She can see the difference in me, the way I help her.
1: You are truly a light in the darkness.
0: I pray for them.
1: Are you still praying for an Arab Christian wife?
0: Yes.
1: Maybe God has someone else in mind for you, like me.
0: Astrid, I care about you very much, but I don't want to antagonize my family any more than I already have. They'd accept one of our own people, but not a foreigner.
1: You don't think they'd like me?
0: They'd like you, but not as my wife.
1: My family would probably feel the same way.
0: At least, God let us be friends. We were drawn to each other in spite of the obstacles, but I continued to pray for an Arab Christian wife. I didn't realize my mistake until Astrid left my country to go to England, where she was training to be a missionary to Muslims. I called her.
2: Abdulreha, it's so good to hear your voice.
0: I miss you very much.
2: I miss you too.
0: I've been so foolish, Astrid. Let's get married.
2: Oh, what about your family?
0: God says a man must leave his family and cleave to his wife.
2: Oh, you make me very happy.
0: Was that a yes?
2: Let's get married in my country.
0: Fine. You make the arrangements. I have to take care of something. See this?
1: What is it?
0: A certificate from the church where I was baptized, proving that I am a Christian.
1: Why do you need proof?
0: If they think I'm still a Muslim, they could make things difficult for us.
1: Who?
0: The authorities in my country. Without this, our children would be listed as Muslim on public records, and they'd have to go to Muslim schools.
1: Are you worried about the future?
0: No. God's in control. After Astrid and I were married, we returned to my country. Once a week, we visited my family, which is the custom. Although they wouldn't let us eat with them, we respected them. We wanted to show the love of God by our behavior. My mother has responded more than anyone.
3: Abdulreha, is Jesus Lord?
0: Yes, Sumi, Jesus is Lord. God came to earth in human form as a man named Jesus. He lived a perfect life without sin, and then he willingly went to the cross and died for our sins.
3: But why?
0: God says in the Bible we are all sinners. Do you believe that?
3: Yes.
0: God is holy, perfect. He says the penalty for sin is death. Since everyone sins, everyone has to die.
3: But God is merciful. Surely he forgives too if we fast and we pray.
0: How do you know if you've prayed enough, or fasted enough, or given enough alms to the poor? All these things are good, but Jesus died for you. What sacrifice can you make to compare with that?
3: You mean there's nothing you can do to get to heaven?
0: Nothing. But receive Christ as your Savior. Believe what he said in John chapter 3, verse 16. For God so loved the world that he gave his only begotten Son, that whosoever believeth in him should not perish, but have everlasting life. Although Mother is changing so far, none of my family has openly received Christ. From time to time, they pressure us. Once they wrote a letter disowning me, but again, Mother intervened and brought us back together. We always pray about these incidents, and the Lord always guides us through the danger. When our first son was born, we faced a new set of problems.
1: Your father was here today with your brothers.
0: Here? In our house?
1: Yes.
0: They've never been here.
1: I know. I was quite shocked. They waited till you went to work, and suddenly they arrived.
0: What did they want?
1: I wasn't sure until I went into the kitchen to make coffee. Then I heard them saying the prayer call into our son's ears, and I knew why they came.
0: No.
1: Yes. I was so angry. But I asked the Lord to give our son a double blessing because of that.
0: You're right, Astrid. All we can do is trust the Lord. He's never failed us.
1: How was your day?
0: Well, I had to go to the government office of public records and explain why our son was listed as a Christian. Thank God I had that certificate of baptism.
1: Life's never going to be easy, is it?
0: No. But at least we know where it leads.
4: Friend, you too can know where life leads. You don't have to live with fear or failure. Jesus came to set you free. If you would like new life in Christ, join us in this prayer. Lord, I know that I've sinned against you, but I believe that Christ died for my sins and that you raised him from the dead to give me a place in heaven with you. Thank you for forgiving me for his sake. Come into my heart, Lord Jesus, and help me to live for you. If you prayed with us in faith, please let us know. We want to send you some literature to help you in your new life. All you have to do is write to us at Pacific Garden Mission, Chicago, Illinois, 60605. That's all the address you really need, Pacific Garden Mission, Chicago, Illinois, 60605. The telephone number in Chicago is area 312-922-1462. 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And we'd also like to know that you listen to and enjoy hearing Unshackled. This is program number 2265. Heard in the true story of a man called Abdul Reha, were Larry Moran, Belinda Bremner, Judith Easton, Lawrence Halliburton, Don Stroop, and Ray Van Steen. Original music, Lucille Becker. Sound, Emmett Reimer. Engineer, Ed Webb. 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And I'm Bob O'Donnell. 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We're glad you joined us for this broadcast, so please write soon. Pacific Garden Mission, Chicago, Illinois, 60605. We're as close as the telephone if you need to talk with someone who cares about your situation. Area 312-922-1462. 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
1: Here's your WLRV weather forecast for Southwest Virginia. I'm J.D. Allison. For tonight, showers likely with a low of 62 degrees. Tomorrow, a slight chance of thunderstorms and showers with a high of 81. Tomorrow night, showers likely with a low of 62. On Monday, Memorial Day, a 70% chance of showers with a high of 80. Monday night, rain likely with a low of 63. On Tuesday, showers throughout the day with a high of 79. And Tuesday night, showers likely with a low of 64. 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
1: Here's your WLRV weather forecast for Southwest Virginia. I'm J.D. Allison. For tonight, showers likely with a low of 62 degrees. Tomorrow, a slight chance of thunderstorms and showers with a high of 81. Tomorrow night, showers likely with a low of 62. On Monday, Memorial Day, a 70% chance of showers with a high of 80. Monday night, rain likely with a low of 63. On Tuesday, showers throughout the day with a high of 79. And Tuesday night, showers likely with a low of 64. 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
1: Here's your WLRV weather forecast for Southwest Virginia. I'm J.D. Allison. For tonight, showers likely with a low of 62 degrees. Tomorrow, a slight chance of thunderstorms and showers with a high of 81. Tomorrow night, showers likely with a low of 62. On Monday, Memorial Day, a 70% chance of showers with a high of 80. Monday night, rain likely with a low of 63. On Tuesday, showers throughout the day with a high of 79. And Tuesday night, showers likely with a low of 64. 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

I pledge allegiance to the flag of the United States of America and to the republic for which it stands, one nation under God, indivisible, with liberty and justice for all.

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1: Here's your WLRV weather forecast for Southwest Virginia. I'm Keith Maloney. As we head into the day, we're going to have sunny skies with a high temperature near 87 degrees. Winds are going to be out of the southwest around 5 miles per hour. Sunday night skies will become mostly clear with a low down to around 63. Winds will be calm. Monday, you can expect sunny skies all day with a high near 88. Winds out of the south 5 to 10 miles per hour. And a quick look at Monday night, skies will become partially cloudy with a low near 64. South winds 5 miles per hour. Thanks for listening to your weather source for Southwest Virginia, WLRV